And then there was a Renew Women's Conference Bible Talks, and now they're available on their website if you're interested in listening to them. There's just some information for staff. Alex and Susanna are away from today, actually. They're travelling down to Sydney until July the 18th. Diana and family will be away from July the 3rd to the 19th. And during the school holidays, Harriet's hours will also be more flexible. And these ministries will be taking a break in the next during the 2 weeks of the school. It's kids' church, kids' club, playtime, and family growth group. There'll still be children's area available at the back of the church. We also have a few people away who are not well, so you just might like to remember them in your prayers today. I think Diana's not well particularly, and I know Marty's not, and family, and apparently Grant is not well either. So we just might remember them and others that that you may know of today who are not well. Let's begin with a verse from Proverbs, Wisdom's Call. I was beside him like a master worker, and I was daily his delight, rejoicing before him always, rejoicing in his inhabited world and delighting in the human race. Prayer for today. Merciful God, you are the protector of all who trust in you. Without you, nothing is strong, nothing is holy. Increase and multiply upon us your mercy so that with you leading us, we can get through the temporary stuff in life without losing sight of that which really lasts forever. Grant this, Heavenly Father, for our Lord Jesus Christ's sake, who is alive and reigns with you in the unity of the Holy Spirit, one God, now and forever. Amen. We're now going to sing and let's stand to do that.

0: The children have already gone out, but let's just pray for them anyway. Dear Heavenly Father, thank you for the privilege of serving the next generation. We pray that our children's ministry is a safe haven where kids see and feel your love. Equip our leaders with wisdom, patience, and the love to teach the gospel well. Transform these children into followers of Jesus who live for you and protect them in their body, mind, and spirit. We ask this through Jesus Christ, our Lord. Amen. Let's pray this prayer together before we read God's word. Gracious God, your word is alive and active, sharper than any double-edged sword. Today, when we hear your voice, deliver us from hardness of heart. Help us to put away everything that keeps us from persevering in your way. For the sake of our Lord Jesus Christ. Amen. The first reading is going to be from 1 Kings chapter 17, 1 to 7. I'm going to read that and Nikki will read the second reading. Now Elijah the Tishbite from Tishbe in Gilead said to Ahab, "As the Lord the God of Israel lives, whom I serve, there will be neither dew nor rain in the next few years except at my word." Then the word of the Lord came to Elijah, "Leave here, turn eastward and hide in the Kirith ravine, east of the Jordan. You will drink from the brook, and I have directed the ravens to supply you with food there." So he did what the Lord had told him. He went to the Kirith ravine, east of the Jordan, and stayed there. The ravens brought him bread and meat in the morning and bread and meat in the evening, and he drank from the brook. Sometime later, the brook dried up because there had been no rain in the land. For the word of the Lord.
1: The second reading is from 1 Kings chapter 21, 1 to 29. Sometime later, there was an incident involving a vineyard belonging to Naboth the Jezreelite. The vineyard was in Jezreel, close to the palace of Ahab, the king of Samaria. Ahab said to Naboth, "Let me have your garden, your vineyard, to use for a vegetable garden, since it is close to my palace. In exchange, I will give you a better vineyard, or if you prefer, I will pay you whatever it is worth." But Naboth replied, "The Lord forbid that I should give you the inheritance of my ancestors." So Ahab went home, sullen and angry, because Naboth the Jezreelite had said, "I will not give you the inheritance of my ancestors." He lay on his bed sulking and refused to eat. His wife Jezebel came in and asked him, "Why are you so sullen? Why don't you eat?" He answered her, "Because I said to Naboth the Jezreelite, 'Sell me your vineyard, or if you prefer, I will give you another vineyard in its place.' But he said, 'I will not give you my vineyard.'" Jezebel, his wife, said, "Is this how you act as king over Israel? Get up. Eat, cheer up. I'll get you the vineyard of Naboth the Jezreelite." So she wrote letters in Ahab's name, placed his seal on them, and sent them to the elders and the nobles who lived in Naboth's city with him. In those letters she wrote, "Proclaim a day of fasting and seat Naboth in a prominent place among the people, but seat two scoundrels opposite him, and have them bring charges that he cursed God and the king. Then take him out and stone him to death." So the elders and the nobles who lived in Naboth's city did as Jezebel directed in the letters she had written to them. They proclaimed a fast and seated Naboth in a prominent place among the people. Then two scoundrels came and sat opposite him and brought charges against Naboth before the people, saying, "Naboth has cursed both God and king." So they took him outside the city and stoned him to death. Then they sent word to Jezebel, "Naboth has been stoned to death." As soon as Jezebel heard that Naboth had been stoned to death, she said to Ahab, "Get up, take possession of the vineyard of Naboth the Jezreelite that he refused to sell you. He is no longer alive, but dead." And when Ahab heard that Naboth was dead, he got up and went to take possession of Naboth's vineyard. Then the word of the Lord came to Elijah the Tishbite, "Go down to meet Ahab, king of Israel, who rules in Samaria. He is now in Naboth's vineyard, where he has gone to take possession of it. Say to him, this is what the Lord says. Have you not murdered a man and seized his property? Then say to him, this is what the Lord says. In the place where dogs licked up Naboth's blood, dogs will lick up your blood. Yes, yours. Ahab said to Elijah, so you have found me, my enemy. I have found you, he answered, because you have sold yourself to do evil in the eyes of the Lord. He says, I am going to bring disaster on you. I will wipe out your descendants and cut off from Ahab every last male in Israel, slave or free. I will make your house like that of Jeroboam, son of Nebat, and that of Baasha, son of Ahijah, because you have aroused my anger and caused Israel to sin. And also concerning Jezebel, the Lord says, dogs will devour Jezebel by the wall of Jezreel. Dogs will eat those belonging to Ahab who die in the city, and the birds will feed on those who die in the country. There was never anyone like Ahab who sold himself to do evil in the eyes of the Lord, urged on by Jezebel, his wife. He behaved in the vilest manner by going after idols, like the Amorites the Lord drove out before Israel. When Ahab heard these words, he tore his clothes, put on sackcloth, and fasted. He lay in sackcloth and went around meekly. Then the word of the Lord came to Elijah the Tishbite. Have you noticed how Ahab has humbled himself before me? Because he has humbled himself, I will not bring disaster in his day, but I will bring it on his house in the days of his son. May your word live in us.
0: We begin a four-week series on lessons from the life of Elijah. With Alex away, this is what we'll be doing. One of the things that should have come up in the notices, if you need the rector, I have the rectory phone. But can I warn you, I'm old, I hate mobile phones. I regularly forget to take it with me. So if you need me, keep ringing until I eventually answer. Series of four, we're going to look at Elijah confronts secular authority. Next week, John will look at Elijah confronts false religious leaders. And then Elijah confronts depression and Elijah confronts the future. Some people wonder why we spend time studying a prophet who lived 900 years before Christ, because conditions are so different. But people don't change and the message doesn't change. And there are lessons we can learn from the life of Elijah that are very relevant today. And indeed, one of the themes running through the series will be we need modern Elijahs. I don't only speak at church. I get asked to speak at other things. I'm currently preparing a lecture on John Dunmore Lang and the Scottish immigration. And the more I study John Dunmore Lang, the more I think of a modern Elijah. Our country owes as much to this man as to any man. He really was very influential. So I want to just tell you a little bit about him because I think he really fits into the Elijah category. He was a man with many faults, I've got to tell you. Many, many faults. Grant's not here, but if you ask him what Bishop Barker thought of John Dunmore Lang, I'm sure he'll give it to you in full. But look, he dealt with racism. After the gold rush, probably the worst racism in our history occurred against the Chinese. John Dunmore Lang's funeral cortege was led by 500 Chinese because he was the only one who really spoke up for them. He did a huge amount of work for the poor, often at his own expense. In immigration, he made seven trips back to Scotland, England, Ireland. What he went there for was to find people
2: who were moral, first of all, but who were hard workers and who had skills. And so many skilled craftsmen came to Australia, and much of our modern wealth is based on the work that they did. He was a politician for many years in the New South Wales Parliament. He was a writer. He wrote, I can't remember how many books, but it was over 100. He was a newspaper publisher. He actually started newspapers just so he made sure his ideas were heard. He was involved in the setting up of Sydney University, but he'd actually started beforehand with the Australian College, which was meant to be a university. It actually failed for financial reasons. He was not good with money. He was involved in education. He was as much responsible for our current state education system as anybody else, as he pushed for the national school system in the 1850s. The state of origin. Those of you who remember the non-commercial days will realise that it's not Suncorp Stadium, but Lang Park. It was named after John Dunmore Lang because he was responsible, as more than anybody else, for separation of Victoria from New South Wales and then Queensland from New South Wales. And he actually helped Queensland in their establishment by bringing a whole lot of German immigrants across. If I say who was the father of Federation, you'll say Henry Parkes. If you asked Henry Parkes who was the father of Federation, he'd say John Dunmore Lang, because in the early days of the Federation movement, Lang was most influential. So he did all of those things, but he was a modern Elijah in the sense that he was quite willing to stand up to anybody. In one of the funeral addresses that were given, they actually said a statement of John Dunmore Lang would be, to quote what was quoted of John Knox, he feared no man. So he took on governors, politicians, businessmen, whoever he felt was doing the wrong thing. He did it in such a way he ended up in prison twice. He also took on the church leaders, just his own church. He discovered some of the Presbyterian ministers were not preaching the gospel. So when he went to Scotland, he got some Presbyterian ministers who were prepared to preach the gospel. He didn't put them in new areas. He put them in the same areas where the non-gospel preaching clergy were as a competition, so that they would eventually learn that you either preach the gospel or you lost your congregation. Fascinating. So he was a modern Elijah, and he did a lot for our nation. We need a lot more people like that. Okay, that's the introduction. We'll start the sermon now, so let's pray. Father, as we open your word, we pray that you would speak to us from it. We pray that we will learn lessons from the life of Elijah, that we'll put them into practice in our own lives and in our prayer lives. We pray it in Jesus' name. Amen. We start with verse 1 of chapter 17. Now Elijah the Tishbite from Tishbe in Gilead said to Ahab, as the Lord, the God of Israel, lives, whom I serve, there will be neither dew nor rain in the next few years except at my word. Who was Elijah? Who was Ahab? And what was the prophecy? Who was Elijah? He was a Tishbite from the village of Tishbe in the province of Gilead. Now, this is Gilead, this area here. Where is Tishbe? I have no idea, because it doesn't exist anymore. Scholars have named all sorts of sites for it, somewhere in this area, but we don't know exactly where. We do know something about Gilead, though. Gilead was an interesting place. The word Gilead means heap of stones. It was a mountainous, rugged region, but some areas were rich in agricultural production. So Elijah, we know nothing of his education, we know nothing of how he grew up, but we know that he would have been, he would have been a rugged country boy. He would have been out of place in the city, would have been roughly dressed, roughly spoken. And this country boy was called to go to the palace of the king and to present a prophecy that was really earth-shattering. So the things about Elijah we know immediately is he was a man of great courage. He was a man with an uncompromising message, and he was a man who had total faith in God. Who was Ahab? Now, a little bit of a history lesson. John did all of this last week. So I could say, remember last week, but I'm a realist. So I'm going to do it again very quickly. Kingdom of Israel was ruled as one by Saul, David and Solomon, really brought together by David. But then after Solomon, there was division. Israel in the north, Judah in the south. Jeroboam was the king in the north, Rehoboam king in the south. In Israel, the north, which is all we're concerned about, Jeroboam reigned for 22 years. He died a peaceful death. Nadab, his son, reigned for 2 years, but he was killed by Baasha. Baasha reigned for 24 years. His son Elah reigned for 2 years, but he was killed by Zimri. Zimri made it for 7 days. He died in a palace fire, probably started by Omri. Tibni and Omri were sort of opposed to each other. Tibni reigned for 5 years. He met a violent death, probably at the hands of Omri. Omri reigned for 12 years, and then Ahab, his son, reigned for 22 years. So the people of Israel were split into two factions. Half supported Tibni, the son of Ginath, for king. The other half supported Omri. So the divided kingdom is further divided. But Omri in the end wins out. Tibni died and Omri became king. In the 31st year of Asa, king of Judah, Omri became king of Israel, and he reigned 12 years, 6 of them in Tirzah. He bought the hill of Samaria from Shemer for 2 talents of silver and so on. He moved the capital, it says there Tirzah, really from Jezreel on our map, to Samaria. Now, what sort of a king was he? As for the other events of Omri's reign, what he did and things he achieved, are they not written in the book of the annals of the kings of Israel? Now, I'd love to tell you what's written in the annals of the books of the kings of Israel, but we don't have it. We have no idea. But we know from archaeology that Omri was a great king. We know from archaeology that Omri expanded Israel's borders through successful work as a warrior, that there was economic prosperity, that Omri, in fact, was so important that for 600 years, Assyria referred to Israel as the kingdom of Omri. Now, to put that in perspective, it would be like saying Britain is the kingdom of Elizabeth I. Now, we'd never think that. She was great. So Omri must have really been quite something. But the Bible is not interested in all the things that Omri does. But Omri did evil in the eyes of the Lord and sinned more than all those before him. So Omri died. And that's all God's concerned about. You can be a great king, but if you don't serve God, forget it. Omri died and his son Ahab becomes king. In the 38th year of Asa, king of Judah, Ahab, son of Omri, became king of Israel, and he reigned in Samaria over Israel 22 years. Ahab, son of Omri, did more evil in the sight of the Lord than any of those before him. He not only considered it trivial to commit the sins of Jeroboam, that's to worship idols, but he also married Jezebel, daughter of Ethbaal, king of the Sidonians, and began to serve Baal and worship him. He set up an altar for Baal in the temple of Baal that he built in Samaria. And then he made an Asherah pole. Asherah was Baal's consort or Baal's wife, and did more to arouse the anger of the Lord, the God of Israel, than did all the kings of Israel before him. I read in the paper there are debates about who is our worst ever prime minister. I always thought it was Billy McMahon. The modern generation doesn't remember him, so they say it could have been Kevin Rudd, could be Malcolm Turnbull. Most people think now it's Albo. Well, we can debate that all we like. There was no debate about Ahab. Ahab was the worst king. Why was he a bad king? He was a bad king because, first of all, he worshipped idols. But then secondly, he married Jezebel, who worshipped Baal, and she brought Baal worship with her. She was a foreign princess. Now, in those days, they didn't have treaties like ANZUS and AUKUS and all that sort of thing. The way that you made treaties with another nation was that the king of your nation married a princess from the other nation.

to the worship of Baal. Now, there are all sorts of Baals. The Baal that came from Sidon is different to some of the other Baals, but basically a Baal was a nature god. So it was the god who was responsible for the rain, which is so vitally important, and the god who was responsible for all of the other natural things. So he sets up the worship of Baal. Okay. Go back to the map. Jezreel, that's where the capital was. He moves it to Samaria. But then in Samaria, he sets up the worship of Baal. We need to come back to that in a minute. I don't know why it's there. Never mind. What's the prophecy? As the Lord, the God of Israel, lives, whom I serve, there will be neither dew nor rain in the next few years except at my word. There's going to be a drought. Elijah doesn't know at that stage for how long. It actually lasts 3.5 years. Now, a drought in the ancient world was devastating. When we have a drought, we complain because the prices of things go up. But we don't do without. If we don't have any oranges, we get them from America. If we don't have other things, we get them from Asia. Refrigeration allows that to happen. They didn't have that. Didn't have refrigeration and didn't have easy trade. So a drought can mean dying of starvation. And here's the confrontation between Baal, who provides the rain, and Yahweh, who says, aha, I'm going to block the rain. That's the big thing. And it happens. There is a drought. Now, God says to Elijah, I want you to go now, we'll go back. I want you to go to the east. To the east, to the brook of Kereth, and we're not actually sure exactly where that is. In a little while, he's going to say, I want you to go to Sidon, which is to the west, and which is Jezebel's territory. We'll come to that. Okay. He's to go to the brook of Kereth, and God provides. He uses the natural water in the brook to drink, and the ravens bring him food. Ravens are scavengers, and so they bring him meat and bread. My daughter in Canberra has a whole bunch of ravens that she feeds, and every time you walk out the door, they come expecting food. So they've got it easy. But the ravens in the wild actually pick up food and drop it, and so they're doing the natural thing, and Elijah is provided for. But then finally the water runs out, so he goes to the west, to Sidon, to the widow in Sidon, who has a small amount of meal, flour we'll call it, and a small amount of oil. And she's preparing to make a loaf of bread to have for her and her son to have their last meal before they lay down to die. And Elijah says, make me the bread. And she does. And from that time on, while he's there, they are never without the flour and never without oil. God provides. When the widow's son dies, Elijah brings him back to life and she comes to believe in Yahweh. It's a fascinating story. If you don't remember it from Sunday school, go back to 1 Kings 17 and read it. Then it rains and the land is spared. Yahweh has spoken. Yahweh has proved that he is superior to the Baals. And then there's a second confrontation. There are actually a lot of confrontations, but I only want to deal with two. The second one has got nothing to do with Baal and the nature gods, but it has to do with morality. Naboth has a vineyard. The vineyard is in Jezreel, next to the palace walls. So Ahab has a palace in Samaria, but he has a palace in Jezreel as well. That's modern, isn't it? You don't need to live in Buckingham Palace because you've got all sorts of other palaces you can live in. Yes, you know, Clarence House and all that sort of thing. Ahab wants the vineyard.

0: Vineyards are very important in ancient Israel because wine is used, water is hard to get and it's not pure. And wine is actually used to purify the water and give it flavour and that sort of thing. But Ahab sounds, it sounds fair. I'll give you another vineyard, a better one. Or if you don't want that, I'll give you the money that the vineyard's worth. But under Jewish law, when you've got land that's been passed down from your ancestors, you need to keep it. You don't give it away. You don't sell it. To do so is not a good thing. And so Naboth said, no, I'm not interested. Sorry. So Ahab goes home and acts like a spoiled boy. Ah! Not going to eat. Not going to leave my room. That used to be a punishment for kids, didn't it? It doesn't work anymore because they don't have to leave their room. They've got a Game Boy and a television and a computer and probably got a coffee machine as well. But in those days, if you didn't leave your room, that was a problem. Ahab acts like a spoilt brat. Jezebel says, what's wrong? And he says, well, Naboth won't give me his vineyard. And Jezebel said, look, cheer up. I'll fix it. Because she really is the power behind the throne. And so she sets up the situation. She says, all right, she sends a letter under Ahab's seal. In the old days, you didn't sign your name. You actually had a wax seal. Well, that's how you knew it was from the king. She sends a letter or letters to the leading people in Jezreel. And she says, right, declare a fast day. And then when the fast is broken, you have a big meal. Put Naboth there and put two scoundrels opposite him. I mean, it really means tough crims. But the Bible says scoundrels. And say he cursed God and the king. And if you curse God and the king, then you deserve to be stoned. So they take him out and they stone him. Word comes to Jezebel that Naboth is dead. So she says to Ahab, there you are, fixed it for you. Go and claim the vineyard. And he does. But as he goes out, Elijah meets him. Go down to meet Ahab, king of Israel, who rules in Samaria. He's now in Naboth's vineyard, where he's gone to take possession of it. Say to him, this is what the Lord says. Have you not murdered a man and seized his property? It was Jezebel who did it. But Ahab doesn't get out of the responsibility. Say to him, this is what the Lord says. In the place where dogs licked up Naboth's blood, dogs will lick your blood. Yes, yours. I have found you, he answered, because you have sold yourself to do evil in the eyes of the Lord. He says, I'm going to bring disaster on you. I'll wipe out your descendants and cut off from Ahab every last male in Israel, slave or free. I'll make your house like that of Jeroboam, son of Nebat, whose house was destroyed by Baasha, and that of Baasha, son of Ahijah, whose house was destroyed, and so it goes on. And also concerning Jezebel, the Lord says, dogs will devour Jezebel by the wall of Jezreel. Dogs will eat Jezebel. Now, we don't understand the severity of that because we have a different view of dogs. You're not talking about my dog, you know, the Cocker Spaniel who, the moment I sit down to watch television, jumps on my lap. And when I say, get off, I want to go and make coffee, won't move. Or the dog that gets up at 5 o'clock in the morning, up onto the bed, lies straight beside me, puts his head on my shoulder, and then goes to sleep and snores, keeping me awake. No, not that kind of dog. These are the wild dogs, the dogs that carry disease, the dogs that scavenge for food and take children and will destroy adults, so hunt in a pack if they're hungry. So they're going to lick Ahab's blood after he's dead, but Jezebel, they're going to actually eat her. It's quite a confronting prophecy. Now, Ahab actually repents. Ahab repents in sackcloth and ashes, and he fasts, And so God tells Elijah, look, God's going to spare this from Ahab, but it's going to happen in future generations. Now, Elijah confronts Ahab because he follows idols, because he builds altars to the Baals. But he also confronts him because he doesn't live according to God's laws. The result is drought, death, and future generations are going to suffer. We need modern Elijahs because we're in trouble. John Stott, preaching on this passage, concentrates on Elijah moving out of the church into the world. We spend a lot of time discussing what goes on in church. And I'll tell you what the bishop does that's wrong. And you'll say what's wrong within the congregation and all that sort of thing. But John Stott says, we need to do what Elijah did, to move beyond the church out into the world, because the church has a role to play in the world. The church represents God and his word, and we need to confront the world with God's word. It's more than evangelism. We are to be the light of the world, the salt of the earth. We are to go out and make the world a better place. When it comes to judgment, to government, G. Campbell Morgan has a concise survey of the Bible, a chapter on every book of the Bible. He sums up 1 Kings in this way. Government by man means disruption, disintegration, and disaster. He cannot govern himself, whether by material magnificence, the Sultan of Brunei, or by the assumption of autocratic power, Russia, or by the appeal to democratic desire, us, or in any other way. All government of man by man is a disastrous failure. The message of 1 Kings is that God needs to intervene. Man, left to his own devices, will destroy. That's why we need modern Elijahs, to bring the word of God to those who rule us. Now, you can probably think of more examples than I can, but let me just go through a few reasons why we need modern Elijahs. We live in a world where those who rule us have a lack of standards. Doesn't really matter what they do, they're not really concerned about God's standards. And so, of course, we've got the big debate at the moment about lies. But there's more than that. There's corruption. Travel routes. I'm a politician. I can, within the rules, do this and this, and I can fly around first class and all that sort of thing. It's a sense of entitlement. It's incompetence. The current budget is a mess. And already they've had to change things because they messed it up. Incompetent. I remember when I was a kid, I had a dictionary where every word had a picture so you could understand what it was. Do you know what a modern dictionary has for incompetence? I'm sorry, I dislike that guy intensely. There is the lack of concern for the poor and the underprivileged. Bishop David Shepherd, who was Bishop of Liverpool back in the last century now, wrote a book called Bias to the Poor. It's an interesting book. I've got a copy. He signed it for me. It's a little bit over the top, but he makes it clear that the Bible is about the poor, that God is biased to the poor. And yet in our society, people don't seem to care. Take the Aborigines. You know, we've got all this money being spent and the voice being talked about and all that sort of thing, but nothing practical is being done. They still live in atrocious conditions. There's family tragedy. There's little practical change. If you own a block of land, tough if you're in the way of power lines, they just take it, destroy the land. Or if you've got land near the new Western airport, just take it. Give you some money for it, but not very much, not what it's worth. Indeed, the New South Wales budget last week had a fund to actually put extra money into people that have been ripped off by all of this sort of thing. The figures on homelessness in Sydney and here on the Central Coast are really tragic, but it's increasing. The standard of living for many declines. Not much is being done about it. And if you're a pensioner, you're not excited when the wages are increased, are you? Because the pension don't keep track of that, and you really are a lot worse off. What about the NDIS? I love rorts. NDIS is a fantastic idea, but governments have been so slack that it's full of rorts, it's running out of money, and they do very little about it. And what about religion? I can say this, I am the way, the truth, and the life. No one comes to the Father except by me. That's what Jesus said. But under the laws that are being passed, that's okay because that's reading from a religious text. But I've got to be careful what I say about it. You see, if I say Muslims are wrong and they won't get to heaven, I'll get away with it here. If I say that on television, I'm in trouble. Remember Israel Folau, the footballer, lost everything because he dared to say what God wanted. Jesus is still living under the old covenant. They're not going to make it. We live in a world where it's difficult to say that because you see the view is everybody gets to God. We all get there. It doesn't matter what religion you believe in. You all get there because we reduce religion down to a set of moral statements. No, Jesus said, I am the way, the truth, and the life. No one comes to the Father except through me. And in our society, Christian values are no longer meaningful. Indeed, Christianity has been put aside as we support Muslims and Jews and Buddhists and all sorts of others. John Howard said, the Judeo-Christian influence on Australia is the single greatest influence for the good in the Australian community. Kevin Rudd said, the key values which underpin the Judeo-Christian ethic, which has been alive in this country for the last two centuries, have been shaped so much by the traditions. This would be quite a different and, I believe, poorer country were it not for that contribution. But it's being pushed aside. Doesn't matter anymore. We need modern Elijahs to stand up to what's going on. Elijah confronted the leaders of his day with courage, integrity, and with God's word. You and I need to do the same in our own simple way. We don't have the power to make great changes, but we need to bring God's word to bear in our local community, amongst our neighbours and so on. We need modern Elijahs who can take it to those who lead, be it in Canberra or be it in Sydney, and try to convince them that God's word has to be central to everything we do, because without that, we are doomed. Doesn't matter who you vote for at the next election, state or Commonwealth, really makes no difference in one way, because without God, we have no future. So let's pray that God will raise up some modern Elijahs and let's support them in our prayers. Let's pray. Father, we thank you for the things we learn from Elijah as he confronted King Ahab. Help us, Father, to confront those in our society with the message of the scriptures. And help us to pray that you would raise up new Elijahs who will confront our leaders with the word of God. Because without the word of God central to the way we live, we really have no future. Father, we pray this in Jesus' name.
1: Let us stand together to say the Nicene Creed. This is what we believe. We believe in one God, the Father, the Almighty, maker of heaven and earth, of all that is seen and unseen. We believe in one Lord Jesus Christ, the only Son of God, eternally begotten of the Father, God from God, light from light, true God from true God, begotten, not made, of one being with the Father. Through him all things were made. For us and for our salvation, he came down from heaven by the power of the Holy Spirit. He was incarnate of the Virgin Mary and became truly human. For our sake, he was crucified under Pontius Pilate. He suffered death and was buried. On the third day, he rose again in accordance with the Scriptures. He ascended into heaven and is seated at the right hand of the Father. He will come again in glory to judge the living and the dead, and his kingdom will have no end. We believe in the Holy Spirit, the Lord, the giver of life, who proceeds from the Father and the Son. With the Father and the Son is worshipped and glorified. He has spoken through the prophets. We believe in one holy, Catholic and apostolic church. We acknowledge one baptism for the forgiveness of sins. We look for the resurrection of the dead and the life of the world to come. Amen. We're now going to stand and sing the Days of Elijah.

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There's no God like Jehovah. There's no God like Jehovah. There's no God like Jehovah. There's no God like Jehovah. There's no God like Jehovah. There's no God like Jehovah.

0: we've heard today about we need Elijahs to influence our society for the good and for the gospel. But next week it will be we need Elijahs to speak against false religious leaders. And we need that, well, we need them more than you really may imagine. And we'll look forward to what John has to say next week. So with gratitude for all your mercies, Lord, we offer ourselves to you as a living sacrifice through Jesus Christ, our Lord. Send us out in the power of your Spirit to live and work to your praise and glory. Amen. Go in peace to love and serve the Lord. In the name of Christ. Amen.
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2: Our self-life, self-indulgence, self-preservation, self-gratification, our self-life, as it turns out, is a tyrant that robs us of real life, the life that Jesus has for us. And I believe that this selfishness, this craving of the flesh, is something that Jesus came to set us free from. Bernie Diamond, and thank you so much for joining me again on Christianity Works. Today we're heading into the final message in the series called Eliminating Stubborn Sin Once and for All, because with all my heart, I believe that that's exactly what the Lord wants to see happen in your life. And please do stay tuned, because in just a few minutes, I'll be sharing something truly special with you to help you live in victory on those days when the daily grind of life just seems to be grinding away at you more than it should be. Selfishness is a word that we're all too familiar with, but I wonder how often we stop to think about what it actually means. Selfishness. It's about our tendency to put ourself, our needs, our plans, our reputations before other people. Problem is, we notice when other people are being selfish to us. We notice when they put themselves and their own interests before ours. But we rarely notice when the shoe's on the other foot. We rarely notice when it's us being selfish. In fact, for most of my life, I never once thought of myself as being selfish, when the reality was that self was all I was interested in. How about you? How often do you think of yourself being selfish as opposed to other people being selfish towards you? That's why selfishness is such an insidious sin. It rears its ugly head all too often without us ever really noticing that we're the ones being selfish. And this putting of self above and before other people, it takes so many different forms. Whenever my interests are more important to me than your interests, the easiest thing in the world is to put mine before yours. And that's what we call selfishness. Over the last 3 weeks on the program, we've been chatting about overcoming stubborn sin. And I know that there are a few people who might squirm in that little word, sin. I used to too. I thought of it as an outdated, irrelevant, judgmental, religious term that frankly belonged in the lexicon of those doddering old folk I saw wandering in and out of those places they called church. And that is a deception that the devil was happy for me to live under for many years. But sin, it's a very simple concept. It's falling short of all the good and wonderful things that God has planned for our lives. It's missing the whole point. And the point is that God wants us to enjoy Him and worship Him and glorify Him with our lives. And that brings such a great source of delight and wonder and peace and joy to us. It's the way things are meant to be now and for all eternity. Through every up and every down, every mountaintop experience and every trial and temptation and hurt that this world has to offer. And so those sins that are particularly stubborn, that one sin that keeps coming back again and again and again, is Satan's messenger to torment us, to try and rob us of the abundant life that God has planned for us. And this one, selfishness, is one that so many people suffer from. It's one that used to be right up there on the top of my list too. I couldn't see what was wrong with it either. I worked hard, I applied myself, and I'm this outcome-focused person who drives hard at life to achieve what I set out to achieve, my agenda, my success, my way or the highway. So what's wrong with getting my way? If other people want to get their way, well, they should be like me, otherwise tough, right? That's the world's template for success. Climb over whoever you have to, roll over the top of whoever you have to, crash through whoever you have to get to where you're going. And here's how it changed for me. There were two parts, one to do with my heart, the other to do with my hands. In other words, one part to do with my motivation and the other part to do with my practical doing, how I live that out. I was always after greatness. I wanted people to recognise who I was, to recognise my achievements. And I, like most of the rest of the world, thought that that was about getting my way and other people going, wow, isn't he fantastic? Well, that's a deception. That's a lie, because it doesn't work that way. Jesus, in what the theologians called the Great Denunciation in Matthew chapter 23, where he rips into the religious leaders of the day, people who are selfish and who are ripping off those in their charge, right in the middle of his vehement argument against their hypocrisy and selfishness, Jesus has this to say. He says, "The greatest among you will be your servant. All who exalt themselves will be humbled, and all who humble themselves will be exalted." That's Matthew chapter 23, verses 11 and 12. Now, I thought about that a lot, and the truth of that first sentence really started to do its work in me. The greatest among you will be your servant. The greatest people in my life, the ones whom I truly value and honour and respect, are the ones who have served me more than all the others. There's a man called Graham. He was a colonel in the army when I was a young captain. Together, Graham and I and another man, Mark, left the army and formed an information technology consulting firm. Now, Graham is not only intellectually one of the smartest people I know, but he has a deep wisdom about life, about dealing with other people, about all sorts of things. Now, he's 20 years my senior, and over a period of 17 years when we worked together in this consulting firm, he was my mentor, my teacher. He taught me how to listen, how not to roll over the top of people, how to influence instead of control. He taught me any number of things. Many of those come out through these radio programs day after day and week after week all these years later. He served me even when I was young and precocious, even when I didn't deserve it. Ask me who are amongst the greatest people in my life, and he's right up there. Once I figured out the deep truth of what Jesus said, "The greatest among you will be your servant," my motivations changed. And then it was time to live that out, minute by minute, relationship by relationship, interaction by interaction. And here's what I discovered when I took my selfishness out of the equation, when I no longer had to win every time and get my way every time. All of a sudden, life became much easier. James chapter 3, verse 16. "For where there is envy and selfish ambition, there will also be disorder and wickedness of every kind." And that is absolutely right. Take away the selfishness, and instead of disorder and wickedness, what you get 9 times out of 10 is peace. Once I learned to collaborate instead of obliterate, wow, what a great way to live your life. You know why ultimately selfishness has become one of the easiest of my stubborn sins to give up? You know why? Because the rewards are so great. And they're pretty much instant. Stop the selfishness, and conflict reduces, peace increases, relationships improve, and it happens quickly. And after a while, it's really easy to get addicted to those rewards. You know, I'm wondering if that isn't what God planned all along. Have a listen to a bit more of what James chapter 3 says, verses 16 to 18. "For where there is envy or selfish ambition, there will be also disorder and wickedness of every kind. But the wisdom from above is first pure, then peaceable, gentle, willing to yield, full of mercy and good fruits, without a trace of partiality or hypocrisy. And a harvest of righteousness is sown in peace for those who make peace." When we give up our selfishness, we are sowing peace, and whatever we sow, we will reap. We reap a harvest, which is peace. This really works. I'm Bernie Diamond, and you're listening to Christianity Works. Life can be hard work some days, and as that daily grind just kind of grinds away at us, it's easy to forget that Jesus died and rose again to give us victory. That's why I'd love to send you a short text message of encouragement straight to your phone, just as the Spirit leads, perhaps even when you least expect it. That's what Victory SMS He's all about. Roughly every other week, I ask the Lord, what word of encouragement could I give to you today? So if you'd like the occasional bit of encouragement to help you live your life in victory, then head across to victorysms.org, and when you do subscribe, you'll immediately receive a free copy of my ebook, Power Unlimited. Thousands of people already have, and the most common response? Oh, that's exactly what I needed to hear today. How did you know that? Thank you so much. It's simply amazing how powerfully the Spirit of God can move through just a short text message. And I'd love to encourage you too to live your life in victory. Again, that web address is victorysms.org. Okay, let's head straight back into the Word of God. Well, I don't know about you, but for me, these last few weeks on the program where we've been looking at overcoming stubborn sin once and for all, it's been a real challenge, and for me too, a breath of fresh air. See, as we've travelled through God's Word, you know what's really leapt out for me? The truth that Jesus truly does want to set us free from the terrible effects of those stubborn sins that linger on in our lives. How many people I know, I was just sitting the other day having coffee with a man, a really successful businessman who was telling me about something in his life, a stubborn sin. And as successful as he was in business, he completely resigned himself to the fact, at least he thought it was a fact, that this stubborn sin would never go away. He was utterly convinced of it. Man, that is such a tragedy. Does that mean he believes that when it comes to that one particular stubborn sin that Jesus died and rose again in vain? Does he believe that the cross of Christ is mighty and powerful and able to save everyone and everything except him from that one sin? Evidently so. Well, let me be perfectly blunt. Too many people for too long have been living with stubborn sin, destructive patterns of behaviour that they could be completely free of through a simple yet tenacious faith in Jesus Christ. Today, right now, I want to show you that this truth is for you too. But here's the problem. So many people want a foot in each camp. They want to be free of the destructive effects of stubborn sin, but they don't want to pay the price of letting it go. Let me paint a picture for you. The man who works in a company, he's incredibly competent at what he does. He knows his job backwards, and as it turns out, his skills and knowledge and abilities are invaluable to his employer. But he's incredibly critical. No one else can ever do the job to his standard, and so he complains about people. He almost always has a bad attitude. He grumbles, and because no one else can do things to his standard, he becomes a control freak. So, valuable as he may well be to his employer, he just doesn't have any friends at work. When people organise to go out to lunch together, they somehow forget to invite him. The others seem to laugh together and enjoy one another's company, but he's always on the outer. He knows deep inside that his attitudes are robbing him of those relationships. But the truth is, he's not prepared to let go of the bad attitudes and the destructive behaviour that's robbing him of life. And that's what happens. See, we justify our own sin to ourselves, and we want to be rid of its effects. We just don't want to have to pay the price of letting the sin go out of our lives. Does this sound familiar? We're double-minded about our sin. We want a foot in both camps. We want to be free, but we just don't want to let go. Now, here's the question. How do we take this decisive step to let go of the sin? How? Well, I believe that what's required is a decisive step. A firm decision, a firm resolve in Christ to make a change. And if you know that you've been double-minded, if you know that you've been struggling trying to have one foot in each camp and it hasn't been working, I want to share this powerful few verses from the Word of God with you, because I believe that through them, the Spirit of God is going to help you to decide once and for all to let go of whatever stubborn sin has been tearing your life apart. I'm reading from Romans chapter 13, beginning at verse 9. The commandments, you shall not commit adultery, you shall not murder, you shall not steal, you shall not covet, and any other commandment summed up by this word, love your neighbour as yourself. Love does no wrong to a neighbour, therefore love is the fulfilling of the law. Besides this, you know what time it is, how it is now the moment for you to wake from sleep. For salvation is nearer to us now than when we became believers. The night is far gone, the day is near. Let us then lay aside the works of darkness and put on the armour of light. let us live honourably as in the day, not revelling and drunkenness, not debauchery and licentiousness, not quarrelling and jealousy. Instead, put on the Lord Jesus Christ and make no provision for the flesh to gratify its desires. Here's what God's saying to us through the Apostle Paul in this chapter from Romans. You know all the obvious rules, the ones we just can't seem to keep because of the stubborn sin in our lives. You want to know what they boil down to? Love the people around you. Just love them the way God loves you. And then he allowed his son, Jesus, to be brutally nailed to that cross for you. Let me ask you, can you do that? Are you prepared to love others the way Jesus loved you? That's the question. God's asking each one of us right now, take a good hard look at my son nailed hands and feet to the cross, God's saying, gasping for breath, dying, bearing the price of your sin in his flesh that you might be forgiven. Take a good hard look. Now tell me, now that you see my great love for you, will you love others with that same love with which I loved you? The day is coming. The time of your salvation is much, much closer than you might imagine. It is time. It's time, my child, for you to live in that light, to lay aside the works of your darkness and put on the armor of light. Replace whatever sin it is that's tearing you apart, replace it with the love that you have in my son, Jesus Christ. Here's the problem. God's saying through this passage, you've been making provision for your flesh to gratify your worldly desires. It is time. It is time for you, for each one of us, to decide instead to clothe ourselves in Christ, to put on the Lord Jesus Christ, and stop making provisions for your flesh. Stop pandering to your desires. And this, my friend, is the crunch point. We start off with all these great intentions. No, no, I won't be selfish anymore. No, no, I won't get involved in sexual immorality anymore. No, no, I won't let anger ruin my life. But then the flesh cries out. See, the flesh never wants to let go. It never wants to die to self. And when it hurts, when it screams out, when we can't get the gratification that we've become addicted to, a gratification no less destructive than heroin or ice, mind you, when we can't get it anymore, what we do is we pander to the flesh and just continue on that downward spiral of self-destruction that sin is all about. Today, God is calling you and me to a decisive point in our lives. Listen again to the very call of God to you and to me. Listen, allow it to rest on your heart. Romans chapter 13, verse 14. Instead, put on the Lord Jesus Christ and make no provision for the flesh to gratify its desires. Now, I have a question. As the Holy Spirit takes that scripture and begins to do his work in your heart by it, are you prepared to make the decision to die to self, to stop making provision for the flesh each time it cries out, and once and for all, clothe yourselves in Jesus Christ? Because that's what God is calling each one of us to do. I can't answer that call for you, only you can. As you stand and behold the Lamb of God suffering on that cross for you, let me ask you this. Do you hear his call? Die to self and come and enjoy the new life that my son died to give to you. Do you see how much God loves you? Come, do you hear the call? How do you answer? I'm Bernie Diamond, and you're listening to Christianity Works. Life has its ups and downs. When we feel like the ground beneath our feet is crumbling, as though God's unbreakable promises don't apply to us, the challenges we're facing can appear impossible to overcome. That's why I'd love to send you a free copy of my latest book, Victory Over Impossible Odds. 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Because God's word is alive and active, amen? So I'm praying that through this book, he'll help you discover his powerful faithfulness amidst life's troubles. You can request your free copy right now. 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But this is the very last week that this particular book will be available, so please don't miss out. 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Now, let's head back into God's Word. As we come to the end of this four-week series, Overcoming Stubborn Sin Once and For All, I know that there are still some among us, whilst they hunger in their hearts after God, find that something, an elusive something, is holding them back. Something is not quite right. If that's what's going on inside you right now, then you should not be surprised. You're not alone. There is indeed an elusive something holding back many a man and many a woman, holding them back from giving their lives, all of who they are, over to God. Holding them back from letting go of this stubborn sin that has been ruling their lives for all too long. I want to read something to you that was written by the well-known author A.W. Tozer in the mid-20th century in his book, The Pursuit of God. The language and the turn of phrase may date it a little, but it makes the truth of what he says no less true and no less powerful. Have a listen to what he writes. There is something more serious than coldness of heart, something that may be back of that coldness and be the cause of its existence. What is it? What but the presence of a veil in our hearts, a veil not taken away as the first veil was, but which remains there still shutting out the light and hiding the face of God from us. It is the veil of our fleshly fallen nature living on unjudged within us, uncrucified and unrepudiated. It is the close woven veil of the self-life, which we have never truly acknowledged, of which we have been secretly ashamed, and which for these reasons we have never brought to the judgment of the cross. It is not too mysterious, this opaque veil, nor is it hard to identify. We have but to look in our own hearts, and we shall see it there, sewn and patched and repaired it may be, but there nevertheless an enemy to our lives and an effective block to our spiritual progress. This veil is not a beautiful thing, and it is not a thing about which we commonly care to talk, but I am addressing the thirsting souls who are determined to follow God, and I know they will not turn back because the way leads temporarily through the blackened hills. The urge of God within them will assure their continuing pursuit. They will face the facts, however unpleasant, and endure the cross for the joy set before them. So I am bold to name the threads out of which this inner veil is woven. It is woven of fine threads of the self-life, the hyphenated sins of the human spirit. They are not something we do, they are something we are, and therein lies both their subtlety and their power. To be specific, the self-sins are these: self-righteousness, self-pity, self-confidence, self-sufficiency, self-admiration, self-love, and a host of others like them. They dwell too deep within us and are too much a part of our natures to come to our attention till the light of God is focused on them. The gross of the manifestations of these sins, egotism, exhibitionism, self-promotion, are strangely tolerated in Christian leaders, even in circles of impeccable orthodoxy. Promoting the self under the guise of promoting Christ is currently so common as to excite little notice. The self is a hard and brittle taskmaster, and letting go is painful. Tozer goes on to say this: let us remember, when we talk about the rending of the veil, we are speaking in a figure, and the thought of it is poetical, almost pleasant, but in actuality there is nothing pleasant about it at all. In human experience, that veil is made of living spiritual tissue. It is composed of the sentient, quivering stuff of which our whole being consists, and to touch it is to touch us where we feel pain. To tear it away, this veil of self, is to injure us, to hurt us, and to make us bleed. To say otherwise is to make the cross no cross and death no death at all. It is never fun to die. To rip through that dear and tender stuff of which life is made can never be anything but deeply, deeply painful. Yet that is what the cross did to Jesus, and it is what the cross would do to every man to set him free. Let us beware of tinkering with our inner life in the hope ourselves to rend the veil. God must do everything for us. Our part is to yield and trust. We must confess, forsake, and repudiate the self-life, and then reckon it to be crucified. But we must be careful to distinguish lazy acceptance from the real work of God. We must insist upon this work being done. We dare not rest with a neat doctrine of self-crucifixion. That is to imitate Saul and to spare the best of the sheep and the oxen. I've got to tell you, that really strikes hard with me. There is a veil of self that hangs over many a heart because we have not taken it to God, because we have not allowed it to be crucified, and we have not travelled that way. And I just feel right now, as we finish this series up, this four-part series of eliminating stubborn sin once and for all, I feel that you and I should pray this very thing through. Father God, we come before you today, knowing the depth of our sin and the consequences of our rebellion. We come before you today not knowing how to let go of this stubborn sin that dogs our lives. And we know that it is only through the cross that this veil of self can be torn from our hearts. So we come to you by the power of your cross and the grace available to us through the price that Jesus paid for us there. Forgive us, Lord God, and set us free from this sin once and for all. This day, this moment, we will take up your cross and follow you, no matter what it may cost us, no matter how much it may hurt to give up the self-life. Even if it should cost us our lives, we choose to follow you. Father God, honour the desires of our hearts and empower us to live our lives for you. Father, we give our lives over to you. In Jesus' mighty name we pray. Amen. 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I'm Bernie Diamond. I'll catch you.

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0: From her hospital bed, Thelma heard God ask, "Do you want to live?" If she said yes, it would require the amputation of all her limbs. Hi, I'm Nick Vujicic at lifewithoutlimbs.org, and I was born without arms and legs. Thelma and her husband spent their retirement doing everything they enjoyed: dancing, cooking, fishing, and traveling. But tragically, Thelma contracted a deadly bacterial infection, and being allergic to most antibiotics, the doctors said her only hope for survival was to remove all four of her limbs. Initially, Thelma chose to let the infection kill her, until God stepped in and asked her, "Do you want to live?" Sensing his hand on her life, Thelma said, "Yes," and allowed the doctors to amputate. Though adjusting to a new life without limbs was difficult, Thelma discovered a newfound joy and purpose in her life. God gave her a fruitful ministry of cooking for the homeless at the local shelter, providing free piano lessons to seniors and children in a neighborhood, and ministering to other amputees with the good news of Jesus. People saw the love of God beaming from this remarkable woman. When people ask Thelma why she is so filled with joy, she often replies, "When you have Him, you have everything." 1 John 5:12 says, "Whoever has the Son has life." Thelma discovered the true treasure in life. She is living proof that when you have Jesus, you do have everything.
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0: Words of life and love from the Father to you, his child.
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3: Thank God for the daylight. I spent a long time in the dark. Felt good saying goodbye. Waking up to a brand new heart. And if it's

0: people can get quite fired up at home, and they'll tell me in the counselling room how their partner is constantly on social media and they're getting fed all of what they want to hear and more of it. And then I think that can cause a great divide, because you're just being bombarded and your world becomes everything you're being fed.
1: In a world that seems increasingly divided by headlines, hashtags and hardline stances, many of us are finding that the great divide isn't just happening on the news, it's happening across our dinner tables and in our homes. It's the tension, it's the strained silence or the awkwardness when a sensitive topic bubbles to the surface. As followers of Christ, we are called to be peacemakers, but we are also called to hold fast to our convictions. Our guest today is Joanne Wilson, who is a counsellor and neuropsychotherapist. We're going to discuss how we can honour our convictions and keep the unity of the Spirit when our views may be worlds apart. That's Joanne Wilson, and I'm Brett Ryan for Focus on the Family, Australia. Well, welcome back to the program. It's been far too long.
0: It has. I'm so honoured to be here again. I've missed you all.
1: Oh, thank you very much. This could be a potentially controversial topic, because, you know, don't everyone think alike the way that I think? And that's my algorithms and the social media feeds. Everyone thinks what I think. And unfortunately, that's not always the case, especially when it comes closer to home.
0: Well, I've always said anyone who's not like me is just weird.
1: That's so true.
0: When it does come closer to home and you're married to that person, that is when it is really important to consider any differences or people that might have differences in opinions to me when they're married to me. Yes.
1: Yeah. And I mean, just as an interest, do you see this happening a lot in the clinical setting?
0: I do, particularly during COVID. We were well aware of some extreme views, conspiracy theories. That was really, really challenging for many couples. And I just think that has continued in the world, maybe not on those same type of topics, but it definitely has continued with intensity. And even I read recently that Relationships Australia has reported that differences in political opinions and values have actually increased twofold in the last 2 years. And when they report stresses, that a quarter of the couples that are coming for help

0: relationship. I'm talking about that emotional relationship, intimacy, despite these differences.
1: Well, I think because in my world, when I am speaking to couples, it is most often about communication and conflict. So that is a very familiar space for me. And so I come from a place of, if you married your clone, this is going to be really easy, but you didn't. So you're always going to have a lot of differences, and we need to celebrate them. And I say, you know, probably around 70% of what you differ on, you're never going to agree on. So that's even without the politics.
0: Yeah, it's values. like the takeaway meals. You know, someone wants Thai and the other one wants Chinese or Mexican. And yet we get through those things. So why is it, why do these political issues or different value systems cause such turmoil, the friction that it causes?
1: Well, I think it can affect our lifestyle. And I think particularly family of origin will have an influence. And I think it can really cause a lot of trouble when maybe your partner, your husband, wife, they are very aligned with their family and their values because that's where they got them from. Yeah. And then they've paired up with you. And sometimes it can be like an us against you type of thing, or them and, you know, with two families even more, because that's, you know, they're influenced us. You don't always follow your family of origin's perspective, but sometimes I think it really cuts to the core because that is your whole being. That's all you've ever known. It's what you were raised, and it's a very comfortable space for you to be aligned to a certain type of belief system.
0: I mean, I don't know if you know the answer to this or even have a comment, but you hear a lot of this in America, you know, the Democrats versus the Republicans. Do you see that here in Australia, Liberal versus Labor or Nationals or Independents? And is that happening a lot more?
1: A little bit, but I wouldn't say so much personally. Maybe Relationships Australia might say something different, but I think what I hear more about is people's, like you've mentioned this briefly before, but the algorithms. People can get quite fired up at home, and they'll tell me in the counselling room how their partner is constantly on social media and they're getting fed all of what they want to hear and more of it. Your phones are listening to you, which is a bit spooky. But, yeah, and then I think that can cause a great divide because you're just being bombarded and your world becomes everything. You're being fed on your phone, and that's where it becomes a great divide, maybe versus, you know, how the Americans will say it. But, yeah, I think in whatever it is your values or the topic, that's, I think, the biggest thing that I notice more.
0: It may seem very obvious, but, you know, you don't get along on these issues. You can get along well with some things and not. But what do you notice and what are you seeing as the consequences if couples ignore these differences and just let it continue to fester under the surface? What's going on and what's the outcome if they don't address these issues?
1: Yeah, good point. So if they don't address them, one thing, well, in my words, I say it leaks out of you. So if you're unable to navigate some healthy discussions about your differences, you will be at a barbecue and you can often, you know, denigrate, you can put your partner down, you can start to say things about your partner's beliefs or start going on a rant, usually because you're unable to do that at home. So I think that's a really important thing. And that can be very divisive, and it puts your partner at length to you because you're not in your couple bubble anymore. You've put them on the outer. And as a therapist, my job is to keep them in their couple bubble, as we say it. And it's them with everyone else out of that bubble is the rest of the world, the children, finances, other perspectives. But you've got to keep that couple in there together.
0: Yeah, so
1: talking about them, about putting their beliefs down outside of the marriage or in public is usually when that's a symptom, that's for sure.
0: Yeah.
1: Another analogy is that a couple, I often say, like, you're literally sitting on two separate mountains. That's your perspective. That's your political belief. And then there's, you're looking at each other, but then there's this great chasm between the two of you. And I think that's a symptom of not being able to have a healthy perspective about your differing values. And I'm very aware that we can't insist that our partner becomes of the same political view. Then that's not the purpose. The whole idea is to how we can coexist and enjoy each other's, it should be exciting. It should be something that you should be able to embrace, that you've married someone who's not your clone, who has a whole lot of information and interest about something that might differ to you.
0: But
1: easy to say, challenging to do.
0: Exactly right. But can that become such to a situation where you're just, the friction is so

0: great, or the tension is so great because of those various differences, it's going to end in significant conflict, or really not even conflict. Sometimes it gets so you don't even talk about anything and you just continue to drift apart. And that's devastating for everyone.
1: Yes, it is. It is. Look, but during COVID, when it came to conspiracy theories, I'll be right up front, as a group of relationship therapists, a number of us decided to recommend that those real hot topics that really create so much angst, you pop them in a box and you don't touch them. Now, I would never and never in my whole career have I ever said that until COVID, because it was really, really causing so much trouble that people were really differing. And obviously with regard to immunization, like one of the, you know, you'd have a family with five children and one was inside the cafe and having a snack and the partner was outside the cafe because they weren't allowed in. So those types of things affected their lifestyle. So they need to be addressed. But if it's something that you're really just having opposing values on, they have to be popped in a locked box. And, that was a really unusual time. But sometimes I think with these heightened political views, these algorithms that are feeding us some very, very strong topics, that might have to be in there. And I think that's a healthy thing to do, that we just don't touch that box on that topic, however we respect each other. A lovely analogy was that you could be a couple on a bus and you're sitting looking out the left window, he's sitting out looking on the right window, you're both admiring the landscape of that topic, but your bus has to keep going in the same direction. The idea behind that analogy is that each of you can describe the landscape that you see on each of your sides of the bus. However, you've got to make sure you're going in the same direction.
0: I mean, we talk about politics and you've touched on a little bit of, you know, like the conspiracy theories and the controversial thing about COVID. And we're not going to go there because a lot of people, it conjures up even feelings of different emotions each time you hear it. But what about people who have a different faith? You know, either non-Christian or a Christian, or different faith expressions?
1: Well, I think the Bible, I guess if you're considering getting married, let's start from there. The Bible is very clear on the challenges of being unequally yoked. And so I think we have to recognize that, embrace that, because we know that scripture is there to keep us to enjoy a healthy and happy life. Mm-hmm. And a lot of the sins that or temptations that we fall into, it's all there on the Bible and sort of saying, I gave you the roadmap. God's giving it to us. And sometimes we fall in love with someone of a different faith and we're like, no, I'm sure we're going to make this work. I love this person so much. So I think it's just going in with wide eyes, knowing that our partner is maybe going to worship differently to us, making sure that we're aware of that. How does this look when we choose schools for our children? Like, it has ramifications beyond, you know, what we contemplate when we're in the starry-eyed phase of engagement and getting married.
0: We're in love. We're going to finish each other's sentences or sandwiches for those.
1: I love that, sentences and sandwiches.
0: Yeah.
1: So let's assume that we're already married and we're in the thick of it. Maybe we've already got children, or maybe even, you know, children that have left home, and it's becoming really obvious that you have different beliefs. I think that's where it's important to get back to basics. When I'm working with a couple, I'm like, okay, let's start with our daily rituals. We want to make sure that our mindset is one without a negative bias. Like, we get back to basic relationship skills, because if you're constantly ruminating about, he's never come to church with me, or he's an atheist, he just doesn't understand my convictions to the faith. Yes, it is a problem, but we have to make sure that we coexist on those common grounds, those beautiful things about our relationship, showing our partner how in rituals and in ways that we do meet on common ground. So that has to be filling up their jar of what are those rocks before the sand sort of comes in with all the differences, if you could use that analogy.
0: That is so good. That is so good. Our guest today is Joanne Wilson, and I'm Brett Ryan, and you're listening to Focus on the Family, Australia.
2: It's tax time. We all love this time of year, don't we? 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
0: Welcome back. Our guest today is counsellor and neuropsychotherapist Joanne Wilson, and we're talking about navigating differing politics and values in relationships. And you're listening to Focus on the Family, Australia. We talking before the break about, you know, when you have difference of opinion when it comes to faith and expressions of faith, and there'll be someone who's a believer, not a believer. Is there anything else you'd like to add to that?
1: Yeah, so we were talking about how we need to make sure that we avoid that negativity bias and getting back to basics and making sure that we do reveal and focus on the parts that we have got common ground with. So building that culture of friendship and fondness. And so it could be just the basic things of daily admiration and just expressing what we do appreciate about our partner, turning toward our partner for with bids of connection.
0: Yeah,
1: you can read more on that with the Gottman style of therapy, that they encourage you just to stop and spend a moment of time if your partner is bidding for your love. It can just be a few minutes, even less than that. Celebrating your partner's strengths. So there's parts of them you married them because you love them, and there were parts about them that you really appreciate despite the differences. Now, one thing I really like to do with couples is when we get to a place that we can go, okay, the couple wants to stay together, particularly obviously I'm working with many couples who are very challenged and they're not sure what to do, but when we've got those couples that are committed, that we actually come up with a shared principles of governance document. Mm-hmm. And so it's almost like our rules for living moving forward. So for one couple, it could be we will go to church every second Sunday.
0: Yep.
1: We will choose to put the children in a whatever faith school, or we won't. Things as simple as when my partner goes to church and I don't, they'll always be home by 11 a.m. Yep. Or we will only commit to volunteering to two things a week. Now, it might sound very regimented, but it's there to create emotional safety, mm-hmm. which is a beautiful thing. Like even children, they thrive on rituals and safety. Yes, I love to be spontaneous, but sometimes with couples we need to get back to basics and say, okay, how are we going to navigate life knowing that we have these key differences in our belief systems or with regard to politics or whatever?
0: Yep.
1: How is this going? Like, I think you're just setting yourself up for, a great divide.
0: Yeah.
1: If you don't have some sort of understanding, I think couples will just make it work. It'll be okay. We've got these differences, and then they flare up, and then they get shoved onto the carpet. Then it flares up when Uncle Fred says something, and there you go again. So it's about trying to, have some sort of sense of a foundation from which we can launch, and it can be revised, but I strongly encourage that. Yeah.
0: That's great. I mean, it sounds very, as you said, formalized, but it's actually having it, articulating it, sharing your opinions, both agreeing to move forward with these guidelines and guardrails, you could actually say. And so we're getting into the solution now, or the strategies for dealing with these differences. What else can we do?
1: Well, if I'm a Christian, and depending on the topic, obviously, prayer, it all starts with prayer.
0: Yep.
1: So why wouldn't you, when God moves mountains? And so draw near to God and he'll draw near to you. So I think just having that hope and faith in consistent prayer, not giving up. And some wise man said, I think it was you actually, Brett. And is it
0: very
1: that,
0: wise.
1: That time of when you don't feel that God is listening to you, is that's when you're deepening your intimacy with God, that you're really having to dig deep and rely on him when you feel like he's not listening. Yeah. So this is your person. Your person that you married is your go-to person that you want to be able to count on each other. And it would be really sad if couples, and I've seen it happen, that they do decide not to stay together because of some core beliefs. And so it actually can happen. You can continue a relationship if you communicate well, have things like these tools of shared principles and prayer, of course.
0: Yeah, very much so. I saw it written down just recently to do a fruit check. I thought, a fruit check, what's that? And then it was basically looking at the fruit of the Spirit, you know, am I loving, am I joyful, am I peaceful, am I patient, am I kind? That fruit check, I think if there's friction, there's tension, there's that awkwardness, or are we starting to get riled and we think it's righteous anger, but it could be just anger and rage and it's causing dissension, then we really do need to check in to see where is our heart and where is God in the midst of this?
1: I think we could come up with a really quick acronym here. So if we do the fruit check, and then we could do the I for image of God filter. So leading on to that, does the person, is my partner a soul image in the image of God, or have I reduced them to be just a problem? Have I put us into just it's all about the problem and less about the person? So that's a lovely way to see every single person, particularly our partner, is they're a beautiful creation. They're individually and uniquely designed and you have a covenant with God with this person. So I think that's a lovely thing.
0: They are your partner. They are made in the image of God, as you said, but they're not combatants. They're not to be won over, you know, and we have to prioritize the relationship more than getting our point across and winning the argument.
1: Yes. No one wins. Really, do they?
0: No. Yeah. And otherwise, it does cause that great divide, as you said. So we need to really focus on, you know, not necessarily winning the argument. And I love that verse in Romans 12, verse 18, where it says, if it is at all possible, as far as it depends on you, live at peace with everyone. So we have a part to play. It's not necessarily, you know, it's all them. Once they get their act together and agree with me, then I'll be peaceful. No, we have a part to play.
1: Yes, yes. And I love that's a style of therapy we use in narrative therapy, is that we externalize the problem. So we could call anxiety the anxious monster or whatever it is. It's a difference in political beliefs. We call it it's the pee pit or something crazy that the couple comes up with, and we externalize it. And we said, right, when did this come into the marriage? We use analogies such as, when is the pee pit far away? When is it close? And it really does provide a tool to externalize that this isn't, you know, love. It's a little bit like love the sinner, hate the sin, but this is a problem that's apart from us. It doesn't belong to us, and we want to make sure that we love each other in the meantime and navigate ways and tools to keep the pee pit away or whatever it is. Yeah,
0: I agree. When I was doing some preparation for our interview, I came across this statement, and I thought it was a really poignant statement. It said, 10 years from now, will I regret the political points I didn't make, or will I regret the relationships I didn't protect? And it all comes down to relationships. And I think that's something that we need to have that posture of humility. And I do think it's reasonable where it says in the book of James, be quick to listen, slow to speak, and slow to become angry. And that doesn't mean that you have to be a doormat and listen to everything. I've got family members who have some very wide and unusual thoughts on different things. They send me things, and I don't always respond to it, but I always maintain the relationship, not necessarily, you know, have to defend and say you're ridiculous or what have you. But I think that's posture of humility, and it's all about our love. You know, we're called to love our enemies, and sometimes it's not our enemies that we have to try to love. It's those who are really close to us.
1: That's right. And what you just described there, the way that you respond to those people who might send you information that you might not necessarily agree with, and you choose how to respond or not respond straight away, is self-discipline. And if everyone that I work with, myself, if we could all deploy self-discipline, it's the root cause of all sorts of demise in relationships and in how we respond to people. So how easy is it to get caught up in just our emotions and the responses that come as a part of it when we don't self-regulate? Yeah. So, which I thought is a good way to to probably end our chat is like a real simplified map is to regulate. How can we relate to this person and recognize what are the key differences? How can we externalize it, all the tools that we've talked about, and then how can we reason with each other to coexist and navigate life as a united couple, a united force in this world, in
0: that's
1: our couple
0: so good.
1: Bubble.
0: That's so good. And I love that idea that, you know, despite our differences, we can and have a healthy relationship. It's going to take work. So right now, there'll be someone listening to this and they feel the tension. They feel the divide increasing. What would you like to say to them?
1: Pray. Of course, we've definitely covered that. Yeah. So to pray for them and have hope that in the most unusual ways, we usually have a, you know, our prayer is to make that person agree with me, make that person be a Christian like I am. Yeah. But I think it's to be able to treat that person and you set the scene if you are struggling with someone who has differing, you know, intense beliefs. And like you said, it's really, really causing so much angst and distress is to be able to self-regulate yourself and pray for that, that you can then be able to hear, to be able to sit on your side of the bus, to be able to listen to your partner's description of the landscape as you travel on the journey together and end up in the same direction and the same destination.
0: That is so good. Well, Jo, thank you so much for being our guest today. This has been really worthwhile and I enjoy our conversations immeasurably.
1: Thank you.
0: If you'd like to find out more information about Joanne Wilson, you can go to her website at Relationship Rejuvenator. That's Relationship Rejuvenator. In a world that often demands we choose sides, we are reminded that our primary calling is to love as Christ loved us. Navigating deep-seated differences within a marriage is not about winning an argument. 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

0: The census is coming this August, and one of the questions quietly shapes how Australia understands itself. It asks, what is your religion? For some people, that question feels simple, a personal belief, a label. But for others, it reflects something wider, family background, values, school communities or organisations that continue to shape daily life. When that question is left blank, it can miss part of that picture. 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
3: Well, g'day everyone and welcome to The Journey this week. My name's Jude Hennessy and this is a show that's all about faith, hope, love and life. And it's a show this week that we're building around the readings for the 14th Sunday in Ordinary Time, which in Australia is Aboriginal and Torres Strait Islander Sunday, where we particularly remember the needs and the beauty and the faith of Aboriginal and Torres Strait Islander people, praying with and for them. And part of the show this week, as we do just that, we're going to be hearing from the Bush Deacon, Josh Clayton. He's from down Bathurst Way. He's going to talk to us about church meetings and what makes them fruitful, what enables the Holy Spirit to speak through silence and to lead to really good discernment and therefore cooperating with God's will. Christy Honeysett, Cultivating Holiness, is her wonderful segment. She's going to talk to us about what it means to be made divine, to be divinized. That's, in effect, what God's trying to do to us. He's calling us to be eternally one with him, and that is something that the Eastern Orthodox Church, that Eastern Orthodox spirituality, has got some incredible things to speak about. She's going to give some insights into what it means to live in the life of the Trinity. Great to have Bishop Tony Percy with us, the Auxiliary Bishop of Sydney. He's going to add, as he always does, some great insights to the scriptures that we read this weekend, or this Sunday. Mother Hilda Scott, of course, she's going to be talking to us about not being too quick to judge. That can be not only wrong morally, but definitely gets people wrong, misconstrues a whole lot of things. But to kick us off, we're going to be hearing from Father Joshua Scott. He's from down the Canberra-Goulburn Diocese, or Archdiocese. He's a really good fella. He's got a reflection on this week's Gospel, Matthew 11, 25-30, where we hear Jesus speaking to the Father, saying, "Hey, you've hidden these things from the wise and revealed them to little children." And Father Josh is going to talk to us about yoking ourselves to God and letting him carry our burdens with us. So as you can hear, there's lots to get through in this week's show. Let's hear the gospel reflection from Joshua Scott, but not before we hear the gospel proclaimed by Max Norton. He's going to do that for us just now. Then Father Josh, and after that, I Will Carry You, beautiful song by Ellie Holcomb. And Mother Hilda Scott, she's not too far away, coming up just after the break with Wisdom from the Abbey. Faith, hope, love and life. My name's Jude Hennessy, and it's great to be with you on the journey.
4: A reading from the Holy Gospel according to Matthew. Jesus exclaimed, "I bless you, Father, Lord of heaven and earth, for hiding these things from the learned and the clever and revealing them to mere children. Yes, Father, for that is what it pleased you to do. Everything has been entrusted to me by my Father, and no one knows the Son except the Father, just as no one knows the Father except the Son and those to whom the Son chooses to reveal him. Come to me, all you who labour and are overburdened, and I will give you rest. Shoulder my yoke and learn from me, for I am gentle and humble in heart, and you will find rest for your souls. Yes, my yoke is easy, and my burden light." The Gospel of the Lord. Now, the Gospel Reflection with Father Joshua Scott.
5: Today's Gospel is a very important one, especially if we're stuck at home or in hospital or even in other places where we feel that we're burdened in our lives. It might be internal, might be mental, might be physical, might be something in our past that keeps chasing us. Here in today's Gospel, Jesus is saying, don't carry it by yourself. I'm here with you. Let me be with you and carry these things with you. You don't have to do it alone. Beautifully in today's Gospel, he says that he's not only going to shoulder our yoke with us, but he's going to give us rest for our souls. We can get so tired for carrying these things. Not only tired, but we can get frustrated. We can get angry and we can release that on people in our lives. Take heart and take note. You don't have to do it alone. Invite Jesus into your heart, into your life. Ask him to carry these things with you. If you're really tired, ask him to carry it for you. You don't have to do this alone. As we see in the Gospels, Jesus says to us very clearly, I'm with you, yes, even till the end of time. You don't have to do it alone. So let's give it to him. Let's let him walk with us and let him love us every day of our life, now and forever.
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4: In an old autobiography by a man called Gilbert Frankau, we read a very telling story. He came from money and a certain social class, and his mother was noted for the parties she held. They always included the most brilliant people. They always came to the mother's house at her invitation. One day, his mother arranged for some entertainment for her guests, so she engaged a young Australian soprano to sing. After the performance, Gilbert's mother said with utter disdain, "What an appalling voice. She ought to be muzzled and never allowed to sing again." The young singer's name was Nellie Melba, eventually known as Dame Nellie Melba, famous world-renowned opera singer. Gilbert himself was producing a play. He sent to a theatrical agency for a young male actor to play the lead male role. A young man was tested and interviewed. After the test, Gilbert telephoned the agent. "That man will never do," he said. "He can't act. He'll never be able to act. You'd better tell him to find another profession before he starves. By the way, tell me his name again so I can cross him off my list." The actor's name was Laurence Olivier. Eventually, Lord Olivier, another world-renowned thespian. Furthermore, you know, we can also make the most appalling judgments of others that God in his great love never makes of you and me. There's another story told of a pilot who was badly injured during World War I. His name was Colly Knox. He and a friend were decorated for bravery by the King. On the very day they were given their award at Buckingham Palace, they changed out of their uniforms, got into civvies and went off to have lunch. While they were sitting in the restaurant, a girl came up to them and handed them each a white feather, the symbol in those days of cowardice and refusal to fight for king and country, simply because she'd seen them as young men, not in uniform. Judgment, judgment, judgment. Wonderfully, God never does that to you and me. God totally gets why we do the things we do. God totally knows what is in us, even when we appear to others to sing with appalling voices or seem to be inept in what we do. As it says in the Gospels, Jesus never needed any evidence about anyone. He knew what they had in them. Other people might write us off, but never God. And even when it looks as though you and I have got it wrong, God has other standards of what is right and wrong. God does not judge by appearances. And you know, I have a hunch. I have a hunch that whenever you and I refuse to write someone else or judge them, we are in fact giving God more reason to claim us.
5: Thanks so much there to Mother Hilda Scott, speaking to us about how our judgments of others are often flawed. Spoke of a whole lot of legends who were dismissed and disregarded. Thank you so much to her for the insights she's added to the show this week. And for the break, great to hear from Father Joshua Scott too, with his gospel reflection that he entitled The Yoke, carrying our burdens with us, sharing his yoke is what we're called to in this Christian life. After the break, you'll be hearing from Bishop Tony Percy, Auxiliary Bishop of Sydney. His segment is The Word. He's going to keep on breaking open the Word for us this week, the themes of Scripture that we've listened to in our Sunday readings for the 14th Sunday in Ordinary Time. But some more music, of course. First up, Wonderful Merciful Saviour from Cella and Planet Shakers, not too far away as well, with their song The Rock. Faith, hope, love and life. My name's Jude Hennessy, and so good to be with you on the journey.

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0: And now, with his weekly reflection, here's Bishop Tony Percy.
1: So in the midst of widespread rejection of his message, Jesus prays to his Father in our Gospel today, which is from the Gospel of Matthew, and it's chapter 11. He says, I bless you, Father, Lord of heaven and of earth. So in the midst of this rejection of his message, as he begins to deepen his ministry along with his apostles and disciples, he has this moment of joy. I bless you, Father, Lord of heaven and of earth, for hiding these things from the wise and the clever. It's a beautiful passage, Matthew 11. You'll find it also in Luke. So Jesus calls his Father Abba. Abba. Jewish names for God, of course, include Lord and King and Shepherd and Rock and Fortress and Father. And our good friend George T. Montague has written a magnificent commentary on the Gospel of Matthew called Companion God. You'll find this at page 95. This is what he says. The Talmud says that when a baby first begins to speak, his first words are Amma and Abba, both titles of intimacy by which he addresses his mummy and his daddy. The first person, therefore, whom Jesus addressed as Abba was not in fact God, but Joseph, his father on earth, sometimes called foster father, but I prefer the title father on earth, seems to be more human. Montague continues, in the mysterious development of his human religious consciousness, when Jesus came to the moment of choosing his name for God, the title was none other than the one he had first given to his father on earth, Joseph. He gave him the name Abba, gave God the name Abba. So it's good enough for Jesus, it's good enough for us. It means Father, but it means a sort of an intimate sense of the Father, like a child addressing his Father, as we just heard from the Talmud, a Jewish teaching. So Jesus does not deviate. He begins to call God his Father in his public ministry. And when he comes to the moment of supreme suffering, of psychological suffering in the Garden of Gethsemane, again, he prays to Abba. And Mark, in his gospel, has preserved the term for us, that supreme moment of the beginning of his intense psychological and physical suffering, really the psychological breakdown of Christ and certainly the physical breaking down of Jesus in the Passion. We should never forget these things. A lot of the saints have reflected on the suffering of Christ, his psychological suffering, emotional suffering, mental anguish, and then physical devastation, and of course then spiritual almost the feeling of spiritual desertion that he had on the cross. We should never forget it. So Jesus does not deviate when he gets to that moment of supreme sacrifice, of giving his life to the Father for us. He calls God Abba, Abba Father. And Paul, St. Paul, the great apostle, doesn't deviate either. You can contemplate this in Galatians 6 and Romans 8, these classic particular passages of Scripture which tell us that God is Abba, our Father. So, in other words, we must strongly resist the urge of using what is supposedly called sexually inclusive language when speaking of God, because God transcends male and female. But of course, the term father and mother, they are spiritual realities, and that's what we're saying about God. So that cannot be altered by somehow calling God other than Abba, Father. God is Abba, Father. We are his children. We are on intimate terms with him. It should never be compromised. The name itself leads us into the reality of who God is for us. And that is today and tomorrow and unto eternity. Amen.
0: I've enjoyed that from Bishop Tony Percy. Always great to have his insights. We're really lucky to have not only him, but all of our regular contributors to the show. Bishop Tony and Mother Hilda, they're pretty much immovable, apart from special times of year where we do focus on the Advent and Lenten programs. And thank you to Bishop Tony for his contribution this week. Now, this time next week, in fact, starting on Thursday, is the Ignite Conference in Sydney. There are well over 1,000 young teenagers that are, well, and 20-somethings that are going to be formed in faith, nurtured in their relationship with Jesus, brought to encounter with the Holy Spirit and with each other, and challenged to embrace in deeper and more mature ways discipleship. Big cheerio and thank you to the guys in the Emmanuel community that are making that happen. They make it happen in Brisbane as well. This is a great gift to us in the great state of New South Wales. and many, many young people from across the country, but certainly New South Wales, are heading off to that event. Pray for them. Pray that it's really impactful for them, that lots of hearts are changed, lots of people encounter Christ for the first time in really powerful ways, and that God's presence transforms and renews. Coming up after the break, we're going to hear from Christy Honeysett. She had a bit to do with NET teams and the Emmanuel community, all of whom will be tied in very strongly, as I said, to that Ignite conference this week. Back in the day, she's doing great things in education, and she's got a great segment called Cultivating Holiness. She's going to talk to us after the break about what it means to be divinized, to be drawn into eternal union with God and being made like him as a result. But first, a great song, Spirit, from Third Day. Then after the break, you'll be hearing from Christy. Faith, hope, love and life. My name's Jude Hennessy, and it's great to be with you on the journey.

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5: Recently I've been reading about Eastern Orthodox spirituality and in particular the focus on theosis or divinization. What I've found really surprising and challenging is the concept of divinization as a transformative process where humans, we partake in the divine nature and become more like God through grace. So it's not us becoming absorbed into God in a pantheistic kind of sense, but it's more about us sharing in God's eternal life, reflecting God's love and holiness to the world, partaking in the divine nature by sharing God's love and Jesus' teachings and life with the world. So it's a call for me not just to be good, but to be divinized, to actually share God's life. And for me, sharing in the life of the Trinity has a much nicer, richer ring than being good. But how do I go about it? How do I actually live that in my life of holiness every day? So for me, there's one way that's been particularly beautiful of late. And that's been really trying to pray without ceasing about the things that really concern me in life. So I'm married and we have three beautiful children. And I think with children, there are so many delightful things in life, but there's also always concerns and struggles and challenges. And recently I've just been really encouraged by God just to keep bringing them to Him, keep surrendering those challenges I have in family life to God. One way of doing that has been through praying the Jesus Prayer in my daily life. And sometimes that has just been the name of Jesus. Just repeating the name of Jesus when I have a quiet moment or I'm on a walk and I feel like God knows what I mean. God does know what I mean. God knows that I'm handing over everything, that I'm surrendering our family, that I'm leaning in, that I'm letting myself be embraced by love. Sometimes I put more words around it. There's the more formal Jesus Prayer, the longer version, that goes, Jesus, Son of the living God, have mercy on me, a sinner. In times when I've felt confronted by my own humanness and poor choices, that's been a beautiful thing for me to turn to. And then there's been a surrender Jesus Prayer. Jesus, I surrender to you. And in particular, I've been able to give my loved ones to Jesus, giving over my concerns and worries and anxieties around them, and just entrusting them to God. So I encourage you today to think about how you can make more space for divinization, for theosis in your life.
6: Well, that was awesome. Thank you so much to Christy Honeysett. I've known Christy for a lot of years now. She's raising an awesome family. She's got a great husband. She's always been about making Jesus known and loved and drawing people into a life of holiness, and that's what her segment's all about, and some wonderful things she had to say there about being drawn into the divine nature of God. Very strong things to say coming out of the Eastern Orthodox spiritual tradition. Theosis, divinization. Good stuff, Christy. I learned some things there, that's for sure. Hopefully everyone did. Hopefully you're getting a lot out of today's show from our wonderful Godspot presenters. We've got one more to go after the break. His name's Josh Clayton. He's a deacon down in the Bathurst Diocese. He's doing great things in Parish Renewal and in CCD, which is, you know, all the stuff that's got to do with state school scripture down in that.

0: that region. He's a good man. And he's been helping to run some great conversations and meetings and listening processes down in his region. He's got some learnings to share with us, and I think you'll find them really insightful. That's after the break. Newsboys first up, though. Some more music from them. I Speak Jesus. And the Bush Deacon, Josh, he's not too far away. Faith, hope, love and life. My name's Jude Hennessy, and it's great to be on the journey with you.
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5: Many of us have been part of church meetings before, where we've gathered and shared and maybe at times been a little bit frustrated by how things have gone. Maybe we've gone there with the wrong mentality, or maybe we've had our own agenda that we've taken in to that meeting, that we were trying to progress and make sure that it happened, because that's really what God wanted us to do. Recently, in the diocese where I am, we have been, under the guidance of our bishop, hosting parish assemblies. Assemblies of parishes all across our diocese, where they reflect on the mission that has been given to them as a church, as a local community, and how they can live that out in their daily life. It's been a really wonderful aspect of my ministry over the last period, mainly because of the unexpected strengths of this moment. I've been used to going to meetings where you have agendas, where you have all the things that you need to do, and you act on them, and you make sure that things are delivered. But for our parish assemblies, we've spent a lot of time listening. Prior to the assemblies, we've been listening to people share about what they like about their parish, where they feel the parish is healthy and reaching out, how it's living those five systems that we often hear from Rick Warren in A Purpose-Driven Church, how we are, as a church, being a place where people can encounter Jesus again. It's been really, really inspiring. But in those silences, in those moments where we have respectfully listened to each other, we've heard more than just the words we've said. We've heard the Holy Spirit walking beside us. I think that's, for me, the learning that I've taken away. It's not just about me having the perfect agenda or me going into meetings with the idea of what I'm going to achieve or get to happen, or me being the ones that is doing what needs to be done. It's rather about me realizing that me isn't as important as I think it is. It's about giving space for God to work. It reminds me of Acts 15, where there's been all sorts of challenges about how the Gentiles, new people, could be received into the church, the challenges of what is going to be asked, and there's all sorts of questions that are being made. But then we hear this moment where everything comes together and they reflect on things and go, "For it has seemed good to the Holy Spirit and to us." What a wonderful piece of scripture for us to reflect on when we meet in our churches for meetings across our nation. It seems good to the Holy Spirit and to us. Quite often we leave meetings not with that mentality. The local parish assemblies we've had in the Bathurst Diocese have inspired me to reflect more on that, how I can be attuned to God more rather than attuning God to me. It's a blessing for us to hear others, but it's even a greater blessing when we know that God is guiding and walking beside us.

0: That's a really good song to finish off this week's show. We've had some cracking music. That was Lead On Good Shepherd from Patrick Mabry and Crowder. You've done it again, Max Norden, sound editor and producer extraordinaire. You've tied in great music with the themes of each of our God spots, and we heard some really good one right throughout the show, but especially there from Deacon Josh, church meetings, and making sure that we're enabling processes that allow the Holy Spirit to turn up and to be very evident. Thank you to him there, and thank you to all of our presenters, to Christy Honeysett and Bishop Tony Percy, Mother Hilda Scott, and Father Joshua Scott. No relation. Right back up the top of the show, he kicked us off by breaking open the Sunday Gospel for this 14th Sunday in Ordinary Time, Aboriginal and Torres Strait Islander Sunday. So grateful for the faith, for the steadfastness, for the wisdom and witness that's given by so many Indigenous people, so many faithful Indigenous people, while so many groups in society have drifted away from Christianity. One of the groups that have adhered themselves and really stuck like glue to their faith and celebrate their faith are Aboriginal and Torres Strait Islander people. People are surprised by that, and they're also surprised by the fact that the source of so many conversions and so much openness of a new generation of faith is being born out of those Aboriginal and Torres Strait Islander communities. Shouldn't be surprised, as Pope Benedict told us and JP too in other ways told us too, that these Indigenous cultures and spirituality were waiting for Christianity. And when it came and they embraced it, there was such a natural affinity. So for all the knockers and the booers, the gift of faith to our Indigenous people, not because I say so, because they say so, has been the best thing, a wonderful thing, a unifier. And that's very much what we're all about. That's what church is all about, bringing people of all nations and languages and cultures together under the true King, the one Godhead, which is Jesus himself. So let's pray for our Indigenous brothers and sisters on this particularly important Aboriginal and Torres Strait Islander Sunday. Their communities thrive, that they are full of hope and speak wisdom into the great issues and things of our time. We will be doing it all again next week. Don't forget, you can go to jcr.org.au and you can listen into this show again, previous shows. You can sign up there and get this show sent to you as a podcast email each and every week. 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Well, we're partnering with you. You're doing all the hard yards. We're just creating one show a week. 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Doesn't matter. 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And it's a privilege for us just to contribute in some way to your programming. We will be doing it all again next week. Faith, hope, love and life. My name's Jude Hennessy, and it's been really good to be with you on The Journey.
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Well, a good afternoon to you on this Sunday. A special hello to the regular listeners and the new listeners, and a special hello to my twins. Hope that you're enjoying your Sunday, forecasted for good weather. And yeah, you may be in the car on the way home from church if you had a late one at church, like a barbecue or something, and you might have listened to The Journey, but whatever you're doing, I hope you're enjoying your Sunday. A little bit about what I'm going to be covering the next 2 hours. I'm going to be talking about some of the musical artists, and also I'm starting a new segment. So I'll be with you in the next 2 hours, and the new segment is on parenting tips, something I'm very passionate about. I'll be giving us some encouraging readings and Bible verses, also the wonderful segment Animal Antics. Yes, I'm biased. And brace yourself, parents, I hope that you've got your wallets full, because we have yet another school holidays coming up. So I've got some school holiday tips. So to start with, I wanted to mention some prayer points. So some prayer points are, well, first of all, praise God that we met our annual amount, which is wonderful to keep Rima on air for a bit longer. So that's great. Praise God and thank you for your giving. And on the notion of giving, if you go to Coles, Woolworths, Aldi, wherever, and have some canned food that you'd like to bring along, you can drop it here to Rima in Dwyer Crescent, West Gosford, between 10 and 2 on weekdays. And it is for the Father's Table. More information is on our website, rima.cc. Something that I thought that we should really be praying for is the Venezuelan earthquake. It is awful tragedy. It's just shocking. Thousands of lives lost. Pray for their loved ones. Pray for them to turn to God and just look to Him. I mean, it's something that is so out of our control, isn't it? An earthquake. And it would be horrible, horrible to go through that. I personally haven't experienced that. I couldn't even imagine what it would be like. And an encouraging verse on comforting us, I suppose, at times of need and anxiety, which I imagine, these events affect the world, not just Venezuelans, is from 1 Peter 5:7. Cast all your anxiety on Him because He cares for you. So I hope that that's been encouraging. We now have Hope Road by Terrian and Toby Mack.

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Desperate from Jamie McDonald and Lauren Daigle, two amazing women with amazing voices. Hope that you enjoyed that. And prior to that was Jilly Flaxman with Hallowed Ground. By the way, if you're wanting to know any of the songs, you can look them up on the playlist and you can download them on Spotify, Amazon, etc. I wanted to introduce my new segment called Parenting Tips. Why am I talking about parenting? Well, it's something that I'm very passionate about. And I know people are at all different stages of the parenting journey. I remember as a midwife, 25 years experience now, but when I had my children, they're 10, so I had been a midwife 15 years, child and family health nurse, lactation consultant, and doing a PhD in midwifery. So you'd think I'd kind of know a bit. When those twins came out of my body, I just looked at them and went, oh my goodness, what am I going to do? Like, it is amazing. You think you have all the answers. And you know what? I was a childbirth educator. I ran those classes. I have a lot of head knowledge and I have a lot of tips. I'm Tresillian trained. But when you have sole responsibility for these little squirming things that just cry, scream, want stuff, it is totally overwhelming and something that I was totally unprepared for was the emotional roller coaster of parenting. And I can tell you, I can stand here and say, being a parent is harder than doing a PhD. It is the hardest thing I have ever done. So I'm a little bit obsessed, I will use the word, in trying to be the best parent that I can. And I fail on a continual daily basis. And that's something that I need to work on is self-compassion. But I've been listening to a whole lot of parenting podcasts and I just listened to an ebook and you can actually buy it. I'm not promoting it by any way or form. I'm just letting you know different resources that are out there, how to raise an emotionally mature child. And there is a pre-course book to this, how to be an emotionally mature parent. Whew, that was a confronting one. But it's all about being emotionally intelligent is the lingo that they use now and about resilience. I'm just going to give you a few tips. So say, for example, your child, teenager, comes home and they've had a bullying episode. Going through this at the moment. And instantly, here is my reaction. I don't know what your reaction is. Some parents would say, toughen up, get on with it, kid. Heard it, heard parents say it. Some would be the overreacted, oh, I have a label, by the way, helicopter parent, and would be overreactive and say, oh my gosh, tell me their name. I'm going to ring their mother. I'm going to tell the school. I'm writing a report. I'm putting in a complaint. Well, all these parenting books consistently are telling me, don't do that. Let them work it out for themselves. Stop, pause, talk about how they're feeling about it. Whew, gosh, that's hard. This is something I am struggling with. So what they say is that who are they? We are talking world-renowned psychologists, psychiatrists that deal with children. This is their area of expertise. And they say, you should say things to them like, wow, people can be so cruel. Anyone would find that hard. What do you think you're going to do about it? What would you like me to do? Oh, and here's the biggest one. Don't judge their friends. Oh, okay. So I've said some words about these girls. They're bullies. What do you expect? Look at their parents. Judgmental, judgmental. Apparently, don't judge the friends because what you are doing, you are teaching your kids resilience and you're teaching them on how to build up that resilience to deal with these difficult people because you know what? They ain't going away. They may be in school. They're going to be in the workplace. They're going to be at uni. And they may even be married to one of them one day. So try to get them to evaluate the situation, not you. And also state things like, bullies are not what you want to be. You are not a bully. Praise them for who they are. Acknowledge their feelings. The other thing that these authors are talking about is leave them little notes on their pillow like, you know, I'm here for you, I'm thinking of you, you know, let's talk about it, mummy loves you, mummy's there to support you.
And it's important that you respond to your children's feelings, not their behaviour, because they may come home more than likely and cry and you don't know what's going on. They're not going to say, "Hi, Mum, I got bullied today. Let's talk about it." So we have to try to respond to ignore their behaviour and ask them what is really going on and get to the bottom of that, which is hard when sometimes it's, "How was your day? How was school? Same." Okay, so you got to try to drag it out of them and ask them to find the words that they're feeling. All these books are talking about labelling your emotions. So how are you feeling right now? And if they struggle to find the word, you can say, "If that was me, I would feel angry. Do you feel angry?" That's okay to feel angry. It's not right what they did. And you normalize it and you problem solve and you get them to come up with the answers. And if they come up with no answers, then you ask them, "Can I please give you my opinion?" You ask for permission and you say, "I would like to speak to the school. I would like to do this." This is a major 360 to my way of thinking. I hope that that's been helpful.

0: Words of life and love from the Father to you, his child.
1: Very truly, I tell you, whoever believes in me will do the works I have been doing, and they will do even greater things than these, because I am going to the Father. And I will do whatever you ask in my name, so that the Father may be glorified in the Son. You may ask me for anything in my name, and I will do it. John 14:12-14.
0: Rhema.cc, speaking words of love to you.
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from Jordan Falaise and his song Changed. And prior to that was No Other Love by Jasmine Murray. And coming up next is Altar by Here on Earth and Neon Feather. But I wanted to give you a brief reading from my book, Lord, I Need You. There's no author to this book. Prospering in the details. And we know that in all things, God works for the good for those who love him, who have been called according to his purpose, Romans 8:28. I don't always remember that all things work together for good. I got lost in the details and in the nitty-gritty. But you've reminded me, God, that I prosper even in the minute. When the day is overwhelmingly busy, when the car breaks down, when the kids won't stop fighting, when the boss is pushing me to recheck my work, oh, this is me. Even then, Lord, you're there. Your plan to bring prosperity in my life often takes me to places when I'm inundated with details. But there you are, Father, in the midst of them all. How grateful I am. Amen.

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Coming up next is an artist called DC Talk with their song Into Jesus. Now, this is something that really caused a lot of good controversy. So I'll tell you a bit about DC Talk. And by the way, they have disbanded and gone their separate ways, unfortunately, but they're still in the music industry. So the Christian rock group DC Talk had led the recent surge in gospel music's popularity. Their heartfelt lyrics and rap beat was delivered by three Christian men. We're talking back in the 90s. So rap at that time had a lot of harsh lyrics. It was a bit of a ghetto style, East versus West, a lot of swearing. And these men came out and did some rap that was really original, very original. And they said that their focus was on reaffirming their Christian faith and sharing their beliefs with their audience. Their songs have been about family values, salvation through Christ, and racism. Of course, the lead singer being of black skin. And they actually pray with their fans in their concerts. And I don't know if you've seen those movies, God's Not Dead, but in one of them, they actually go to one of DC Talk's live concerts. And, yeah, they ask for prayer requests prior to their show, and they actually pray with their fans. But anyway, in 10 years, they've left and left DC Talk, and at least 10 years ago now, and they've all evolved as people, musicians, songwriters, vocalists and artists, and it's only natural that they want to explore their own potentials and music gifts. So they all now have solo careers.

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1: The letter in the Bible by James to his friends uses an interesting phrase. He writes that it's God's perfect law that gives freedom. We often feel that the word law means constraint and oppression, like driving a powerful car on an open highway and sticking to a 100 kilometre an hour speed limit. It feels like constraint. It would be more helpful to think of the law like a set of instructions to complete a new piece of furniture from IKEA. You are free to throw away the instructions and build the furniture however you would like. Yet most of us studiously follow the instructions, not because it's a law that constrains, but it's a set of instructions that will lead us to properly completed furniture. It's a law that frees us.
0: Carl Faze for DailyNudge.org.
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We just heard The Love I Have by Colton Dixon. And now it's time for the wonderful segment, Yes, I'm Biased, Animal Antics. As a devoted animal lover, I believe that animals are placed in our life to bless us, to give us unconditional love, to keep us amused at times, and to teach us responsibility. Today, I'm not sharing a personal story. And by the way, always more than willing to hear your animal stories. So please email through those and just say, attention, Tanya. But this is from my book, Devotions for Animal Lovers. Yes, there is such a book. And did you know about 5 to 7 million pets go into animal shelters in America every year? Okay, it's an American book, but it would be the same here in Australia. And that's really sad. At least half come from homes where owners have just changed their mind about owning a pet. 60% of dogs and 70% of cats in animal shelters are euthanized. Whoa. Black swallower fish live in the deep sea and grow to be 7 to 10 inches long. But the swallower preys on fish 3 times its size and swallows them whole. Wow, vicious. The mouth and throat of the swallower can stretch like a balloon, and its stomach can expand to 3 times its normal size. On occasions, the black swallower bites off more than it can chew. It swallows too big a prey but can't digest it, and the swallower dies. Ah, wow. Okay, that's like people at buffets. One 8-inch swallower in the Canyon Islands was found dead with a 34-inch snake in its belly. Have you ever bitten off more than you can chew? The result can be a disaster. Humane shelters claim that the number one problem in crowded animal shelters is owners who don't know what they're getting into. Oh, yeah. Mummy, I want a dog. It's so cute. The cat's so pretty. When new pet owners discover how much work caring for an animal can be, some of them dump the poor pets at the nearest shelter. Jesus warns the disciples that they needed to seriously consider what it would take to follow him. He wanted them to know the cost so that they wouldn't quit when things got tough. Same goes for you. Everything you say yes to, being on a team, leading a discussion group, in Bible study, aiming to get into a great university, means you have to say no to other things like your favorite TV show, computer game, going out with your friends. Knowing more about your commitment up front will help you later when you don't feel like quitting. Don't begin until you count the cost. For who would begin construction of a building without first calculating the cost to see if there is enough money to finish it? That's from Luke 14:28. Today, talk to God about anything that you dropped out of this year and ask yourself, why has it happened? Then pray about new commitments coming up and ask God to help you count the cost.

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well, we just heard I'm Yours by Blanca and Ryan Ellis. And next we have an artist called Stacey Orrico, Don't Look at Me. So I always thought that Stacey Orrico was Australian, but she's actually not. She was born in Seattle in America, and she's the third of five children born to missionary parents. She travelled to remote places such as the Ukraine and then settled in Colorado, and she began becoming a fan of pop divas like, you know, Whitney Houston, Mariah Carey. And at the age of 12, she entered a singing competition at a Christian music seminar in Colorado and was stunned when she won first place. She was quickly signed to a development deal, and they were one of the biggest labels in the contemporary Christian entertainment business. Wow, age 12. And all her songs are very much focused on teenagers and encouraging teenagers, and of course being a teenager herself. And what she says is, I'm dealing with the same things they're dealing with, and my heart is about ministering to these teens. So if you're looking for good Christian songs, particularly she focuses a lot talking to girls, her lyrics are really very heartfelt and very encouraging for teenagers. And what she says is, my faith is the foundation for what I do and the decisions that I make as far as what I'm going to sing about and what I will or will not do or I will or will not wear. So I take my hat off to Stacey Orrico.

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0: beyond.
1: Yes, the school holidays. Now, I've been reading a lot about the effect of screens on children's brains. I'm talking iPads, TVs, and try to avoid it as much as you can and keep them busy. I've got some tips. So, first of all, where to find tips. Central Coast New South Wales website has a whole lot of school holiday tips. And also there's something called Playing in Puddles, which is a mum that actually has created a website, and she's also on Facebook, and she's got a lot of Central Coast specific tips. But I'm going to start with things that you can do at home these school holidays if you have the luxury of having the time off work. You can make an A to Z scrapbook using magazine, a picture of something that begins with each letter of the alphabet. Great idea. Go to the Maruk Cultural Centre, which aims to protect and teach Aboriginal culture. You can go caving or adventuring. You can go putt-putt golf, go skateboarding. We've got a lot of skateboarding parks now. Have a living room disco. Listen to audiobooks together. Write a letter to a friend. Oh, sorry, I should have warned you. Pen and paper needed. Do chalk drawing. Go to your local theatre, Laycock, etc. There's some tips. More tips. Look at Gosford Regional Gallery. Not just going there and feeding the fish, but they actually have a school holiday program, very, very art-focused. We've been a few times, so, you know, make a collage, that type of thing. But you have to pre-book. Central Coast Libraries also have a lot of free activity, and they have a play and plate cooking lesson. There's also your different leisure centres. They're of low cost, you know, Peninsula, etc. And also, if you're wanting to spend a little bit of money or have money to spend, should I say, you can throw snowballs and meet dingo puppies up at the Reptile Park. They have a winter wonderland these school holidays, which always makes me confused why we throw snowballs in July, but it is a, you know, an American idea. The winter in July, isn't it? But it tends to be becoming a little bit more popular in Australia. And there are some winter in July activities at

0: local RSL clubs as well that you can look up, and often free events. Also, if you're wanting to burn some energy, flip out at Gosford. There's ninja classes at Australian Warrior Fitness, and also ninja classes at Ninja Kids Erina. Whew, wow, this is only 2 weeks worth. There's also, of course, ice skating at Erina. Glenworth Valley got some activities on, but they tend to be costly. Treetops Adventure, rather costly. 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So I hope that that's been helpful and that you have found some additional holiday activities to do, if not these school holidays, every school holidays.
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Devil Get Behind Me by Emerson and Zach. Wow, great number. And next we have Let It Rain by Newsboys. But I am signing off for another week and I'll be with you next week. I'll be praying for you on my way home. God bless. Just wanted to leave you with some encouragement. Don't just pretend to love others, really love them. Oh, this is from the Bible. Hate what is wrong, hold tightly to what is good. Love each other with genuine affection and take delight in honouring each other. Never be lazy, but work hard and serve the Lord enthusiastically. Rejoice in our confident hope, be patient in trouble and keep on praying. That's Romans 12, 9-12. And finally, a prayer. Heavenly Father, help me to live my life as you have instructed in your word. Affirm and encourage me in the ways I'm doing well and correct me where I need to change and improve. Amen. God bless. Have a great week.

0: Is it just crazy thinking of taking your toddler off with you shopping today? Hi, I'm Natalie from playlearnbloom.com.au with some tips and tricks for your parenting journey. Shopping with a toddler and preschooler can be tricky, I can attest to that. But I've got some ideas that can help encourage your child's development, as well as potentially making it a bit more of a sane outing. Firstly, keep their mouth busy. Talk lots to your child. Engage them in conversation. Talk about what you can see. What are you going to have for dinner? Secondly, keep their eyes busy. Why not have a shopping list just for your child? Cut out some pictures from a catalogue and spot the items as you go past them in the shops. And thirdly, keep their hands busy. Have something they can do in the trolley, like a reading or sticker book. Sometimes a simple activity can make things a bit more sane.
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It's tax time. We all love this time of year, don't we? 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Then we find out, is it good news or bad? 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Hopefully it's the latter. If you work out that you're going to receive a refund, would you prayerfully consider setting aside a small portion to help keep hope alive on the Central Coast?

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0: 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This is Going Deeper from the Salvos.
1: Ever been in a position where you've wronged someone and they haven't forgiven you? It was 2 years ago, and guess what? They're still not talking to you, still avoiding you, still holding that grudge. Joyce Meyer and others call unforgiveness a poison. Did you know that if we actively don't forgive someone, it can actually bind that person? It can actually prevent them from moving forward. Not good news for us if we're not being forgiven. Have you tried apologizing or discussing it with that person in a loving way? Cautiously, of course. Most times, if you've done that, the person will come around and things will begin to heal. I guess it depends on what we did wrong. If they need a little more time, no probs. You were a man about it, or a woman, and you faced your situation with love and have a clear conscience. Now, in the case that they still don't forgive you, like Angelina Jolie's father said to De Niro in the movie Heat, "It's a free country, brother." They're free to choose. We can't control them. There's nothing more we can do. It's a chance to humble ourselves, to walk head held high. We've taken responsibility, and to pray for the person who won't forgive you. And remember Philippians 4, which says, "Do not be anxious about anything, but in everything, by prayer and petition, with thanksgiving, present your requests to God. And the peace of God, which transcends all understanding, will guard your hearts and your minds in Christ Jesus."
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1: 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Perhaps you've been wanting to give your life over to Jesus, but somehow it's never been quite the right time. So if that's something that you've been thinking about, why not pray this prayer with me right now? Father God, I have heard about Jesus, your Son, how you sent him to die to pay for all the things that I've done wrong, my sin, and how he died and suffered and rose again. Today, God, I put my trust in Jesus. I believe he came for me, and I give my life over to you. All that I am, all that I have, all my hopes and all my dreams, I give to you. I'm sorry, Lord, for all the things I've done wrong. I turn away from them now to serve you and to honor you. From today on, I want to follow Jesus. Please take me just as I am. In Jesus' mighty name I pray. Amen. Now, if you pray that prayer with me, then your life eternal has just begun.
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0: Shona Coy, and I've just been in two international airports. They were quite exhausting. You walk for miles getting from A to B, and they seem so vast and impersonal. But in one, I saw a small notice that said, "Prayer Room," with an arrow. I found that simple, quiet room. There was one man sitting there. He looked Middle Eastern. I sat there for a few minutes too. It was indeed a haven. We all need a quiet spot, and it's to the credit of airport boards and management that they recognise this. I don't know how much such prayer rooms are used. Travellers spend anxious time working out where they have to go and how long they've got, but it often turns out there's a long wait for a connection, or perhaps a delay. At such a time, that little room can be a godsend. There's a limit to how long you can sit over a cup of coffee, but in the prayer room, you feel inspired to relax physically and take time to indulge in contemplation. Whatever our religious background, that is surely our highest spiritual endeavour. Through contemplation, we gradually learn to experience God as a loving presence. And then we're able to express in prayer a simple trust in that presence.
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1: You are my friends if you do what I command. I no longer call you servants, because a servant does not know his master's business. 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Love each other. John 15:14-17.
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0: G'day, here's my mate Richard with another secret from the shed.
1: One day, our son wanted to go to another city to attend an event that would help his studies. He didn't have the money and nor did we. My wife said directly, "Sorry, we can't afford it." He kept arguing. She held her ground. The volume went up. I don't normally get involved, but I sensed an opportunity, so I walked in, said to my wife quietly, "Trust me, I'm not going to undermine you," and I sat down. I turned to my son and asked him to tell me how much this trip would mean to him. Our son expressed with passion his desire to attend this vital event. I let him get it all off his chest. I then thanked him for bringing this to us and told him how disappointed we felt with him and he wasn't carrying it alone. Our son then left the room quietly and never brought it up again. So many fights start because our adolescent children don't feel heard. Hearing isn't agreeing. It's partnering in their experience. This connection makes all the difference. I'm Richard Fay for the Centre for Men, helping men become real.
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8: Turn in your Bibles, please, to Proverbs chapter 21. And as you do that, I'm going to pause and pray for us. Heavenly Father, thank you for your word. Jesus, thank you for all that you do for us every day. The sacrifice that you made on the cross so that we can live above the evil that's in this world. And Holy Spirit, today as we gather around the word of the Lord, please teach us something that we didn't know. Teach us something. Excite our hearts and minds. Motivate us further into the idea of strict obedience to the wisdom of God that changes our life forever for the better. And so we ask it in Jesus' wonderful name. Everybody said, Amen. Amen. That's it. Great to have your company again today. Thank you very much for joining with me. Let's look at what the scriptures tell us about wasting money. Continuing on with a series of proverbs, prevailing proverbs, wastefulness. And the topic is wasting money or not wasting money, learning to not waste our money in accordance with biblical instruction. So what does scripture tell us about wasting money? Fairly obviously, with the emphasis that Jesus himself places on stewardship, wealth, and capital, 16 of his 38 parables are about it, yeah? Are about stewardship, wealth, and capital. So many people just really push back against that. But that's the truth. 42%, or just over 42%, of Jesus' own parables are on money and the stewardship of assets and finance. Wasting money is something that we must avoid at all cost. No pun intended, yes? Proverbs 21:20. So find verse 20 with me, please. In the Amplified Bible reads this way, "There are precious treasures and oil in the dwelling of the wise, but a self-confident and foolish man or a self-confident and foolish woman swallows it up and wastes it." That's so strong. I'm going to read that again. "There are precious treasures and oil in the dwelling of the wise, but a self-confident and foolish man or woman, a self-confident and foolish person swallows it up and wastes it." Wealth is achieved and grown by wisdom, yeah? The dwelling of the wise. Wealth is achieved and grown by wisdom and lost by foolishness, gluttony, and wastefulness. The two main ways to grow wealth right on the very surface of your life literally are, number one, increase your income, and number two, reduce your costs. Pretty simple. Increase your income and reduce your costs. Now, if you can do both of those together and ensure that you're living well within your means, you're on the path to some initial financial success. But living within your means is really important. Quite obviously, there's much more involved than that in growing wealth. But cost reduction is an initial great place to start. However, focusing on growing money and growing wealth, and at the same time growing wisdom, but focusing on growing money and growing wealth is much better than simply trying to cut expenditure. But examining expenditure is a great place to start when it comes to managing money with regard to identifying wastefulness. Now, here's five areas that, as an individual, and I say individual, I'm not talking about business here, five areas that as an individual you can look at immediately to see if any savings can be made there. These are in no particular order. It's just five I thought of. Check your mobile phone and your internet plan, your telco plans. There are always deals around. Watch for priced-in features that you simply don't need or use. Yeah, that's important. Priced-in features that you simply don't need or use. Look for a better deal. Across your lifetime, this can add up to a lot of wasted money, especially if you're paying for telecommunication costs and they're not a write-off or a tax claim in your business structure. If you're paying for them and it's not something that you can write off in your business structure or you as a tax claim legally, all right? So if you're paying for it as an individual, then look at this one because there's always deals around. Number two, and a friend of mine twigged me to this because they actually, you know, took a strict record of exactly where their money was going, and this was something that horrified them. Number two is buying overpriced bottled water. Tap water in most developed countries is usually quite fine to drink, yeah? So why pay excessive amounts for it? Bottled water is very expensive. Compared to refilling your own water bottle at home or at work, bottled water at a service station, when you fill your car up with fuel, is shockingly expensive. Be very watchful how much expensive, overpriced water you drink. Do you have an option to add a rainwater tank at your place where you live? Linda and I, we have two tanks. Yeah, we catch rainwater off our garden shed and off our pergola. And rainwater is much nicer to drink as well than the treated, you know, the water that comes through the treatment systems. Number three, shop around for bank accounts and banking cards, debit cards and things that are fee-free. Fee-free. Oh, so good. Banks rake in billions of dollars simply because it's sometimes annoying for us to go through the work to compare and save. Extract yourself from high monthly credit card costs. And many credit cards are no fee at all. So that's something to look out for. Number four, check every subscription you have and is it really necessary? Why subscribe to three or four movie channels? Surely one is enough. And even then, I hope you use it for information and not simply binging TV series or endless hours of recreation. You know, you could be outside exercising, part of a running club, a bushwalking club, a sports group of some description, yeah? Engaging with people. Or at least even exercising in your own garage or bedroom, on your back patio, your back veranda. Buy a kettlebell instead of a gym membership. And, it, you know, often a gym membership that you rarely or don't even use. Okay, buy one or two kettlebells. Exercise with them. Number five, eliminate impulse buys of food, especially at service stations and fast food stores. Buying drinks, snacks, or food adds up really quickly. Yeah, Linda and I, we still even make our lunches most days before we head off to work. Buying lunch every day is really expensive. It's not a poverty mindset. It's being prudent and exercising sensible stewardship until you can truly afford it. Or more importantly, until you have business systems in place that provide meals for you. Until then, learn to be wise, learn to be frugal, and teach yourself the value of money. Really important. Isaiah 1:17, first part of the verse, it says, learn to do right. Learn to do right. Now, those are five just very simple things that you as an individual, you can do today, you can look at today to start to examine your costs. Think of another five for yourself and see what savings you can generate. So, let me read that verse to you again. Proverbs 21:20, there are precious treasures and oil in the dwelling of the wise, but a self-confident and foolish person swallows it up and wastes it. A self-confident and foolish person swallows it up and wastes it. Now, turn back a bit to Proverbs chapter 13, verse 16. Every prudent man or every prudent woman acts with knowledge, but a fool flaunts his folly. Every prudent man acts with knowledge, but a fool flaunts his folly. To be prudent is to be judicious, to be practical, to be sensible, wise, cautious, discreet, far-sighted, shrewd, pragmatic. Someone like this, a prudent person, practical, sensible, wise, cautious, discreet, far-sighted, shrewd, pragmatic, someone like that, they watch their spending closely. They think about their purchases before they make them. How closely do you watch your spending? Have you ever done the exercise of writing down exactly where does your money go every week, every fortnight, yeah? To the cent. I mean, write it down exactly. Every time you buy something, you write it down and you reconcile it back at the end of the week or at the end of the fortnight. Yeah. And just see exactly where every cent goes. Work to a strict budget that must include giving back to the Lord's work. Give back to the Lord's work first. 10% is perfect. 10% of your gross income, very important. I was in a business seminar in Vegas a number of years ago. I was there for 3 days in Las Vegas. And we're in the Venetian Hotel, and this gentleman was a billionaire, and he was lecturing people on ethics and morals. Then there was a day on property, and then there was a day on business. And one of the things in the ethics and morals was, look, he said, I give away 10% of everything that I make. Just give it away. Sow it into a, he didn't use the word sow. He said, I give it to some charities that my wife and I support and all these sorts of things. He said, I don't know why. He said, it's just fantastic. He said, it's fabulous. And I just get so much back from it. It's just amazing. And I thought, well, far out. The world gets it. I wish the church did too. Yeah? So invest 10% of that which God gives you. Invest it back in your church, in other people, in all these sorts of things. Give and it will be given unto you. Good measure, pressed down, shaken together, overflowing. Yeah? If you can't invest 10%, start with 1% or 0.5%, 2%. Start with something and do your best to tithe and give to your local church and to worthwhile ministries, you know, to other people, to the poor, to the widow, the orphan. This is very, very biblical and very, very important. He who gives to the poor lends to the Lord,
7: and the Lord will repay him. There are many verses on this kind of thing in Scripture. We're not doing a session on giving or sowing or tithing or any of that at the moment. We're talking about not wasting money, and part of that is to have a rich towards God mentality. And that's really important. Jesus spoke about that. You have to be rich toward God, yeah? And that includes giving to others. So if you can't, if you are unable to afford 10%, then start with 1% or 0.25% or 50 cents a week. But start with something. That's so important, yeah? Work to a strict budget that must include giving back to the Lord's work first. This is very important, as I said, and it's part of being rich toward God, grateful for that which He's given you. The next one on my list is hire the best accountant you can afford. Tax laws are always changing. Oh, dear me, tax laws are always changing. And number one, you may qualify for more tax breaks. And number two, it's important not to break the laws of the land. Don't cheat on your taxes. That's really important. Render unto Caesar that which is Caesar's, and render unto God that which is God. Now, Jesus himself said that, Matthew 22:21. Yeah? Hire the best accountant that you can afford and obey the laws of the land when it comes to tax. And the last one on my list here, from this verse in Proverbs 13, verse 16 it was, every prudent man acts with knowledge, but a fool flaunts his folly. The last one was, seek advice from properly qualified financial planners. All of these things are part of being prudent. Seek advice from properly qualified financial planners. Proverbs 17. Verse 16, why should a fool have money in his hand to buy wisdom when he has no sense? This is a really great verse. It raises the idea that wisdom is simply a commodity that can be bought. Yeah? Wisdom's not simply a commodity that can be bought. And it's definitely a skill and an asset that is to be learned, to be imparted, to be developed, to be earned and treasured. We must treasure wisdom when we learn it and start to understand it. With all you're getting, get the understanding in Proverbs chapter 4. Now, why should a fool have money in his hand to buy wisdom when he has no sense? The next implication along in this verse is the idea that because he's a fool, he wouldn't bother to buy wisdom anyway, even if he could. Money's wasted on fools. Money is wasted on fools. One of the greatest investments that you can make is investing in your brain. People say, oh, the cost of education. Well, I tell you what, the cost of ignorance is much, much, much greater. Yeah? One of the greatest investments you can make is investing in your brain, developing your knowledge, increasing your capacity for understanding, sharpening existing skills, learning new skills, increasing your knowledge base. All these things are worthwhile things to spend your money on, most definitely. Make sure that you read the books that you buy all the way through. If you sense to buy it, or if a quality person bought it for you and gifted it to you or loaned it to you, it's very important you read it all the way through. This provides the Holy Spirit the maximum opportunity to impart into you that which He wanted you to learn. You simply may not receive the directional nudge or the clarification to your thinking until the last chapter, once the foundation has been laid in you from the previous chapters. Really important to read all the books that you buy all the way through, yeah? Proverbs 18:9 in the Amplified Bible, he who is loose and slack in his work is brother to him who is a destroyer, or the King James says, is brother to him
8: who wastes. And he does not use his endeavors to heal himself. He who does not use his endeavors to heal himself is a brother to him who commits suicide. Now, this is really, really interesting, yeah? Someone who is loose and slack in their work is very interesting, because I guarantee you that every lazy adult, even a lazy teenage person, has had exposure to other individuals that are not lazy. They'd be aware of the contrast from the industrious person and how that opposes the way they think, the way they behave, and the way they want to work and live. There's a real contrast there, because the work of the industrious person and the lack of work of the lazy person. Laziness becomes a learned lifestyle and was a choice somewhere along the way, a wrong and terribly destructive choice, but still a choice. A choice that can be turned around with structure, effort, diligence, and enough pain, yeah? Because God has ordained work. It is our holy, everlasting, eternal calling. Then laziness is a sin. Proverbs 21:25. The desire of the sluggard kills him, for his hands refuse to labor. Yeah? And desire will kill him, but his hands refuse to labor. Lazy people will cause their own destruction because they refuse to work, is the easy-to-read version. The first one was the ESV. Lazy people will cause their own destruction because they refuse to work. Easy-to-read version. Makes it really simple, doesn't it? Laziness causes waste. Laziness and waste cost time and money. Don't be caught out being lazy, because it's a slippery slope into high degrees of waste and loss. Enormous amounts of money are lost in the world of laziness. Vast sums of money and valuable productivity are lost in the sea of laziness. Lazy workers in a business will cause great friction and can ultimately drive the diligent workers away. Friends, please work hard to identify any possible areas of laziness in your life. One massive area, oh dear me, this is huge. One massive area that's very much in play nowadays is the addiction that people have to scrolling through social media on their smartphones when they could be doing productive things in their own lives. Even worse still, if they're doing it at work. That's a very serious sin, and you've got to stop that. It's lost productivity, and it's theft from your employer, because your employer's paying you to work, not scroll through your phone. Was scrolling through your phone part of your job description when you got the job, and do you have KPIs for that? Now, you might be a social media, you know, guru, and that's your job, but if you're not, and it's not your job, well, then don't steal from your employer. That's really important. Laziness is a terrible sin and must be replaced by diligence. Proverbs 10:4, a slack hand causes poverty, but the hand of the diligent makes rich. Proverbs 12:24, the hand of the diligent will rule, while the slothful will be put to forced labor. Do a study on diligence, friends. It'll change your life forever. Laziness costs your money, wastes your money, whilst diligence makes you money and preserves your money. Yeah? We'll pick this up again next time. Have a mighty week in Jesus' name. God bless.
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8: And always remember John chapter 1, verse 12. 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

It's tax time. We all love this time of year, don't we? 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It's not a contract or in any way legally binding, just a personal declaration of intent, something you can print, pop on the fridge, and keep as a gentle reminder of the difference you want to make. 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
1: My 15-year-old son got bigger than me this year. As a consequence, he likes to stand over the top of me and staunch me and try to scare me. I like it though, because it reminds me of one of my favourite things that ever happened. When he was about 2 years old, I hid behind a fence with a hose, and as my wife walked up the driveway, I jumped out and drenched her. I thought it was funny, of course, but he ran at me and was trying his best to take me down. He was kicking and punching and telling me off and making me apologise and telling me I was wrong. I was in the wrong, and he used every resource he had to bring justice to the situation. Sometimes it's hard to know if you're doing well as a parent. But in this situation, I figure, if we have raised a man who will take me out if I do something wrong to his mother, we must be doing something right.
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0: There's nothing on earth that compares to the moment you hold your precious newborn for the first time. 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

0: The humorist Will Rogers once said, "I am not a member of any organized political party." He said, "I am a Democrat. I'll leave the organizational status of the Democratic Party to others to discuss." I like his observation for another reason. Here's my version. I'm not a member of any organized religious denomination. I am a Christian. What I mean is this: even if we are affiliated with a particular Christian denomination, as I am, that's not what's most important. Most important is to be a born-again Christian, a member of Christ's universal spiritual body of believers. I hope that includes you today. This is David Jeremiah, encouraging you to get on the road to new life. Discover God's universal church on Route 66.
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9: Today, I'm so excited. I'm talking to one of my favourite pastors in the whole world. His name is Brad Patterson. He's known as the Shearing Pastor. He gives out shearing clips on social media as well as spiritual tips. Brad, welcome to Let's Go Deep.
10: Hey, Andrew, thanks for having me. I've been looking forward to coming on, so it's great to be with you today.
9: Yeah, likewise, Braddy. So tell our listeners, where are you based in Australia and where did you grow up?
10: Yeah, at the moment I'm based in Kalamunda in the Perth Hills of Western Australia. And it's a suburb called Kalamunda, and I pastor the Kalamunda Church of Christ. I love doing that. And then on my days off, I'm still shearing sheep. I've got a little sideline business called Perth Hills Shearing. And yeah, I've developed the Instagram and Facebook profile as the Shearing Pastor, which really came from Pete. When I would go shearing, they would say, oh, you're the priest, aren't you? You're that priest or you're that minister. And so I sort of just came out of that. I thought, yeah, well, maybe I'll own that. I am the Shearing Pastor. But I actually grew up in a little town called Muckinboodin, which is in the wheat belt, central wheat belt of Western Australia, 300 kilometres east of Perth, just a small wheat and sheep town. And I grew up there and lived there for a lot of my life. My dad's got a shearing contracting business there, which he's been doing for over 50 years. And so I learned to shear with Dad and worked with him full-time shearing for many years. And I even went to Bible college while I was shearing. I'd do Bible college at night, shear sheep in the day. So it was the shearing pastor in development, really.
9: Yeah, so tell me about your background. So you grew up in that little country town. How many people were in that town?
10: Yeah, it was about 300 to 400 people in Mucka at the time, maybe double that in the district if you include the farmers and everyone. But, yeah, so somewhere around 700 or 800 altogether. Grew up there. And my great-grandpa was one of the first pioneer farmers there, actually. So the main street's named after him, Shadbolt Street. And, you know, when you're in a small town, you know what it's like when you're related to everybody. So you've got to look elsewhere for life partners and girlfriends and things like that.
9: So where did you go and how did you meet your wife?
10: Yeah, that's a cool story. I got to the point shearing confidently enough to actually stretch out from my dad's shearing team, and I got a job down south. And so I went down south shearing for for another contractor at the end of the year when we're sort of finishing off our run. So first time I'd done it, and I went to another little town called Jerramungup, and I was staying at the Jerramungup pub. So the contractor puts you up there and get your meals there. And it was actually the first day I was there. I walked in and saw this lovely young lady pouring the beers behind the bar. And her name was Skye, and I've been married to Skye now for over 20 years, and I can confidently say it's the best 20 years of her life. So
9: that's right. Okay, mate, so you're in the pub. I mean, this is such an Aussie tale. You're in the pub. You weren't even a Christian back then, so we're just going to put that out there as well, you know.
10: I drifted away. Yeah. I had a faith, but
9: you're on a journey. That's how we word it in the modern world. Yeah. You're on a journey. So you're in the pub. You see this barmaid, and she obviously looks all right. She's looking pretty good. Her name's Skye. Do you remember the first thing you said to Skye when she was pulling beers there in the pub?
10: Well, I remember the first thing she said to me, because she said to me, "Is that your red Holden Commodore in the car park?" Because she loves cars. And I said, "Yeah, it is. Why is that?" She said, "Oh, can I borrow it to go to Albany on the weekend?" And I was like, "Are you serious?" And she into cars, and she liked the red Commodore, and she was looking to go nightclubbing that weekend or something, so she wanted to borrow the car. And then we just sort of hit it off. And that what actually happened was, and all the country people that have been to country pubs will know what this means, they had a lock-in that night, which is where they lock the doors, and the barmaids and the publican just let those who they want hang around, have a few extra drinks and play pool. So we had a lock-in, and I'm thinking, this is my first night here, and they've invited me to stay for this lock-in. I've got to go shearing tomorrow, and it's steadily approaching 1 a.m. in the morning. How am I going to be? And so that's sort of how we hit it off, and we pretty much got together in Jerramungup at that time, and, we have been together ever since. So that was around 2000, 2001, somewhere there.

0: Today, I'm so excited. I'm talking to one of my favorite pastors in the whole world. His name is Brad Patterson. He's known as the shearing pastor. So, mate, your dad has been a shearer for 50 years. Was his dad before him a shearer as well?
1: No, his dad before him was a share farmer and did a few other things, but he could shear, but he wasn't a shearer like my dad, no.
0: Yeah, and so when you were a little boy watching your dad shear, did you used to say to yourself, I want to be like Dad one day, I want to shear sheep?
1: Yeah, that's right. We used to get our little teddy bears out and things like that, me and my brother, Michael, and we would shear the teddy bears and start practicing, absolutely.
0: Yeah, and when you started doing it, like, did you just love it instantly, or for you it was just like, oh, it's a job, I can do it, Dad's done it his whole life, I'll do this as well?
1: That's a great question, because it wasn't like that. When I started, it felt like I had to. I didn't have a choice. And what I mean by that is I was doing a business course at TAFE in Perth, and I crashed my car. I ran out of demerit points. I lost my license. I wasn't in a great place mentally. And so I had nothing. I couldn't drive for 3 months. And so my dad said, well, you're coming home. You're going to come to the shearing shed. And I never went back after that, and I learnt to shear, but learning to shear, you know, blood, sweat and tears, it's one of the hardest things you go through to learn. And I did it in the 45 degree days of a January and February wheat belt summer, and I'll never forget going through that. And, you know, you'd literally on the way home and Dad would pull over because I'm getting cramps in my legs and I'm getting out of the car and falling down, and it is a really tough job to learn. So I actually didn't like it. I didn't really enjoy it to begin with. It wasn't until I got better at it and could actually, you know, do a solid day's work and not cramp up every day that I started to enjoy it once I got back into it. So, yeah, that's sort of how it started.
0: Yeah, when you say you started to enjoy it, what do you enjoy about it? Is it the feeling of achievement that you just knock over a big number of sheep every day? Is that the joy in it?
1: Yeah, that's a good question too. I think that it is. It's the physical thing of working with a team and achieving things together. And there is nothing like drinking a cold beer after a day shearing with the boys. It's hard work, it's physical, but there's just something about achieving that together and knowing you've done a good day's work for a good day's pay. And you're certainly, it's a good Aussie feeling, I reckon.
0: The average shearing shed in Australia where you work and where you shear sheep, it's made of tin, isn't it, or corrugated iron. And, mate, that's probably increasing the temperature by about 5 to 7 degrees easily. There's no air conditioning. This is not – there's no workplace health or safety. I mean, there probably is a little bit now, but, mate, it's just hard, hot work, isn't it, in a shearing shed?
1: Yeah, oh, absolutely. Here's the funny thing. My dad's been, you know, as I said, shearing for over 50 years. And some of the sheds that he's been to for 50 years, if you go to that shearing shed today, it has had no improvements to it, yet the farmer has improved their header, their tractor, they're driving around in millions of dollars of equipment, but you walk into their shearing shed and there's tin just above your head, tin on the roof, and there's been no maintenance or money put into it. And so some of the places are pretty rough. In saying that, my dad recently, in the last few years, he has portable air conditioning units that he wheels out, and he puts them in the shearing shed now in summer, and, man, that makes a difference.
0: It certainly would, mate. You wouldn't sweat as much. And just for our listeners too, my dad was a farmer, and his dad before him and his dad before him, and they were sheep farmers. So as a kid, I spent time in the shearing shed. I used to love it, like you, Brad, just that feeling of getting the job done. You know, you'd have to muster the sheep in from the paddocks, bring them into the pens, and just watch those shearers work. And I'd be what they call a roustabout. You know, I'd be sweeping up and we'd be throwing the wool in the big bales. And, just as a young boy, I just loved it, mate. I never wanted to be a shearer. I looked at them, I thought, mate, that is hard work. They're bent over. It's backbreaking labor. Mate, I just love that whole vibe. And, you know, again, Australia's history, if you don't know it, we once said that our economy was really – rode on the sheep's back. Australia's prosperity for at least 150 years really was based on wool farming. I think, Brady, in like the late 1800s, we had 70 million sheep in Australia. And today we've only got 70 million because the industry declined a lot in the 70s. So can you imagine, you know, coming into 1900, not many people in Australia, but we had 70 million sheep. So it's such an Aussie vocation, isn't it? The industry, the wool industry is just so Australian.
1: Yeah, absolutely. And if you look, you know, I went for a drive a few years ago, drove up to Broome, and I listened on the drive. It's a 3-day drive. So I was listening to the ABC history of the shearing industry, especially in Western Australia. If you drive up that coast, there's a town called Onslow, and Onslow has got a museum there for the shearing museum of all the sheep that were once there. But today, there's not a single sheep in that area. So back then, it was sheep on stations, and it really has declined, especially in Western Australia.
0: Yeah, and same where I'm from. So our old family property, you know, once upon a time, it was all sheep, that whole district. But if you drive through it now, it's just all cattle. Why has the wool industry in Australia declined so much from the 1970s till now?
1: Yeah, well, I'm certainly not an expert, but as someone that has watched it and seen it and talked to my dad about it, I think, you know, for farmers to do cropping and the sprays and the chemicals and all the things that they do with their cropping now, sometimes having sheep is a lot of hard work for them as well. They've got to maintain them. They've got troughs to feed. They've got lots going on. And if the money isn't there for the wool, and at times wool has dropped, and the lamb market over COVID, lambs went right down, sale of lambs. And so farmers, it was actually costing them money to get rid of their lambs. And you could imagine that type of environment where you're putting all this work into these sheep. Even myself, we ended up buying a few sheep before COVID, thinking I was going to get $200 a head for a lamb because some of them were going for that back then. And when I come to sell my lambs, I only got $70 a head. So it was like, oh, all this work I'm putting in. And I think that's one of the reasons why they want, fair enough, they want reward for their work and not always getting it with sheep and wool. It's a bit up and down.
0: Yeah, and like you said, I think underline those two words, hard work. Sheep are just hard work. They're not the smartest animals in the world, as we both know. And I think we'll talk about that a bit later. And it's like someone once said to me, sheep will find new and creative ways to die every day. You know, you'll do everything right, put them in a paddock, make everything safe and secure, and somehow they'll just die. You know, they just want to die. And like you said, and I mean, I went to my grandma's funeral a couple of years ago. She was 99, and in that same district. And one of my sort of cousins is still farming sheep, and he just said to me, he goes, the price of wool's about the same. It's pretty good. But he said the cost has tripled in the last 20, 30 years. And so, like you said, it's just so much harder now to produce wool in Australia. But I know in the 50s, I'm told, Brad, that, you know, kids could walk past a barbed wire fence, grab a handful of wool off the fence, because when the sheep go next to the fences, obviously the barbed wire, their wool gets caught there, and they could grab a handful of that wool, and it was worth enough to buy a bag of lollies. That's how valuable wool was in the 1950s. So that was our golden era, and that was when the Korean War was on. So the Allied soldiers, the Americans and the British and the Aussies, they needed woolen blankets, woolen clothing, woolen socks. So wool farming in Australia in the 1950s, it boomed. And, wool farmers were just printing money. Those were the golden years, I think.
1: Yeah, absolutely. I'm not sure if we'll see them again or not, really.

0: Today, I'm so excited. I'm talking to one of my favorite pastors in the whole world. His name is Brad Patterson. He's known as the Shearing Pastor. But mate, let's talk about you. So I love your catch cry on your social media, you know, Shearing Pastor, Shearing Clips and Spiritual Tips. Talk to me about that.
1: Yeah, Shearing Clips and Spiritual Tips. I think I just love people. As a pastor, we love people and want people to be able to, you know, go on a journey of faith. I think everybody has a spiritual side to them that we want to investigate. But some people are a bit, you know, the stereotype of what a Christian is, even what a pastor is, can sort of people get a bit confused. So I'm just putting together some clips of interest, engage people, and some spiritual tips, maybe get them to ask some questions about faith, about spirituality, about their own journey. And so I've really enjoyed getting some messages from people all around Australia on the Facebook or Insta messenger, just to say that, you know, I know a lot of people watching them aren't Christians, and that's good, because I'd love them to explore faith and things with God. So that's sort of what it's about. But also, it's great to, when I'm shearing, to do a few videos and show people what it looks like and how it works and where I work. So, yeah, it's all about reaching out to the lost sheep, you could say.
0: And so you're a bit of a celebrity shearer. You've got followers all around Australia.
1: Not that many, but, like and subscribe, as they say, to get a few more.
0: And what about overseas? You got any interest overseas?
1: Oh, I don't know. Actually, I haven't really checked where all the followers are from. So,
0: because here's some more trivia for you. So in the 1970s, Australia had 170 million sheep. That was the peak of our wool industry. And now we've got about 70 million. We've dropped by about 100 million. But China today, Brad, has 170 million sheep. So there's got to be a couple of sheep farmers over there and definitely a few shearers.
1: Absolutely. Yeah, I didn't know that. That's interesting. Yeah. There you go.
0: You might need to do a trip over there, mate. Do a tour, hey? The Shearing Pastor comes to Beijing.
1: Yeah. There we go. Sounds good.
0: Mate, as I said, it's such an Aussie thing being a shearer. It just resonates with Australians, I think, because of our cultural history. And there's an old movie made called Sunday Too Far Away, and it's about shearers. There was an actor called Jack Thompson in it. It was a famous Aussie film back in the day. I'm sure you've seen that film.
1: Yeah, no, I remember one of the favourite times watching it was after a cutout. The cutout's where you finish a shearing shed, and it was where they often put on some drinks and some food. And so I remember having a cutout with the boys and watching that movie together. One of the times, I watched it a few times, but yeah, Jack Thompson going his way there, rolls the car and walks out to the shearing shed and keeps shearing. And oh, yeah, it's a great classic.
0: It had a bit of everything in it, didn't it? It had the boys competing against each other in the shearing shed. It was just so Australian, wasn't it?
1: Absolutely, yeah. It's an absolute classic, yeah.
0: Brad Patterson, Shearing Pastor, thank you so much for your time today.
1: Thank you.
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1: The other day I went to this restaurant and I was just amazed to find that they'd remembered my name. And that was really impressive because I'd only ever been there once. They say that remembering names and people is one of the keys to success. And the same is true of Jesus. We have to be clear about who he is. Some people look at Jesus as their example of how to live. Other people consider Jesus to be their saviour. Which is it? Who is Jesus? If Jesus isn't first our saviour, but first of all our example, then everything about his life condemns us as miserable failures. But if Jesus is first of all our saviour, then we have hope. He came into the world to save sinners like you and me. And when Jesus is your saviour, then he can be your example too.
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6: Our self-life, self-indulgence, self-preservation, self-gratification, our self-life, as it turns out, is a tyrant that robs us of real life, the life that Jesus has for us. And I believe that this selfishness, this craving of the flesh, is something that Jesus came to set us free from. I'm Bernie Diamond, and thank you so much for joining me again on Christianity Works. Today we're heading into the final message in the series called Eliminating Stubborn Sin Once and for All, because with all my heart, I believe that that's exactly what the Lord wants to see happen in your life. And please do stay tuned, because in just a few minutes, I'll be sharing something truly special with you to help you live in victory on those days when the daily grind of life just seems to be grinding away at you more than it should be. Selfishness is a word that we're all too familiar with, but I wonder how often we stop to think about what it actually means. Selfishness. It's about our tendency to put ourself, our needs, our plans, our reputations before other people. Problem is, we notice when other people are being selfish to us. We notice when they put themselves and their own interests before ours. But we rarely notice when the shoe's on the other foot. We rarely notice when it's us being selfish. In fact, for most of my life, I never once thought of myself as being selfish, when the reality was that self was all I was interested in. How about you? How often do you think of yourself being selfish as opposed to other people being selfish towards you? That's why selfishness is such an insidious sin. It rears its ugly head all too often without us ever really noticing that we're the ones being selfish. And this putting of self above and before other people, it takes so many different forms. Whenever my interests are more important to me than your interests, the easiest thing in the world is to put mine before yours. And that's what we call selfishness. Over the last 3 weeks on the program, we've been chatting about overcoming stubborn sin. And I know that there are a few people who might squirm in that little word, sin. I used to too. I thought of it as an outdated, irrelevant, judgmental, religious term that frankly belonged in the lexicon of those doddering old folk I saw wandering in and out of those places they called church. And that is a deception that the devil was happy for me to live under for many years. But sin, it's a very simple concept. It's falling short of all the good and wonderful things that God has planned for our lives. It's missing the whole point. And the point is that God wants us to enjoy Him and worship Him and glorify Him with our lives. And that brings such a great source of delight and wonder and peace and joy to us. It's the way things are meant to be, now and for all eternity. Through every up and every down, every mountaintop experience, and every trial and temptation and hurt that this world has to offer. And so those sins that are particularly stubborn, that one sin that keeps coming back again and again and again, is Satan's messenger to torment us, to try and rob us of the abundant life that God has planned for us. And this one, selfishness, is one that so many people suffer from. It's one that used to be right up there on the top of my list too. I couldn't see what was wrong with it either. I worked hard, I applied myself, and I'm this outcome-focused person who drives hard at life to achieve what I set out to achieve, my agenda, my success, my way or the highway. So what's wrong with getting my way? If other people want to get their way, well, they should be like me, otherwise tough, right? That's the world's template for success. Climb over whoever you have to, roll over the top of whoever you have to, crash through whoever you have to get to where you're going. And here's how it changed for me. There were two parts, one to do with my heart, the other to do with my hands. In other words, one part to do with my motivation and the other part to do with my practical doing, how I live that out. I was always after greatness. I wanted people to recognize who I was, to recognize my achievements. And I, like most of the rest of the world, thought that that was about getting my way and other people going, wow, isn't he fantastic? Well, that's a deception. That's a lie, because it doesn't work that way. Jesus, in what the theologians called the Great Denunciation in Matthew chapter 23, where he rips into the religious leaders of the day, people who are selfish and who are ripping off those in their charge, right in the middle of his vehement argument against their hypocrisy and selfishness, Jesus has this to say. He says, "The greatest among you will be your servant. All who exalt themselves will be humbled, and all who humble themselves will be exalted." That's Matthew chapter 23, verses 11 and 12. Now, I thought about that a lot, and the truth of that first sentence really, really started to do its work in me. The greatest among you will be your servant. The greatest people in my life, the ones whom I truly value and honour and respect, are the ones who have served me more than all the others. There's a man called Graham. He was a colonel in the army when I was a young captain. Together, Graham and I and another man, Mark, left the army and formed an information technology consulting firm. Now, Graham is not only intellectually one of the smartest people I know, but he has a deep wisdom about life, about dealing with other people, about all sorts of things. Now, he's 20 years my senior, and over a period of 17 years when we worked together in this consulting firm, he was my mentor, my teacher. He taught me how to listen, how not to roll over the top of people, how to influence instead of control. He taught me any number of things. Many of those come out through these radio programs day after day and week after week all these years later. He served me even when I was young and precocious, even when I didn't deserve it. Ask me who are amongst the greatest people in my life, and he's right up there. Once I figured out the deep truth of what Jesus said, "The greatest among you will be your servant," my motivations changed. And then it was time to live that out, minute by minute, relationship by relationship, interaction by interaction. And here's what I discovered when I took my selfishness out of the equation, when I no longer had to win every time and get my way every time. All of a sudden, life became much easier. James chapter 3, verse 16. "For where there is envy and selfish ambition, there will also be disorder and wickedness of every kind." And that is absolutely right. Take away the selfishness, and instead of disorder and wickedness, what you get 9 times out of 10 is peace. Once I learned to collaborate instead of obliterate, wow, what a great way to live your life. You know why ultimately selfishness has become one of the easiest of my stubborn sins to give up? You know why? Because the rewards are so great. And they're pretty much instant. Stop the selfishness, and conflict reduces, peace increases, relationships improve, and it happens quickly. And after a while, it's really easy to get addicted to those rewards. You know, I'm wondering if that isn't what God planned all along. Have a listen to a bit more of what James chapter 3 says, verses 16 to 18. "For where there is envy or selfish ambition, there will be also disorder and wickedness of every kind. But the wisdom from above is first pure, then peaceable, gentle, willing to yield, full of mercy and good fruits, without a trace of partiality or hypocrisy. And a harvest of righteousness is sown in peace for those who make peace." When we give up our selfishness, we are sowing peace, and whatever we sow, we will reap. We reap a harvest, which is peace. This really works. I'm Bernie Diamond, and you're listening to Christianity Works. Life can be hard work some days, and as that daily grind just kind of grinds away at us, it's easy to forget that Jesus died and rose again to give us victory. That's why I'd love to send you a short text message of encouragement straight to your phone, just as the Spirit leads, perhaps even when you least expect it. That's what Victory SMS is all about. Roughly every other week, I ask the Lord, what word of encouragement could I give to you today? So if you'd like the occasional bit of encouragement to help you live your life in victory, then head across to victorysms.org, and when you do subscribe, you'll immediately receive a free copy of my ebook, Power Unlimited. Thousands of people already have, and the most common response? Oh, that's exactly what I needed to hear today. How did you know that? Thank you so much. It's simply amazing how powerfully the Spirit of God can move through just a short text message. And I'd love to encourage you too to live your life in victory. Again, that web address is victorysms.org. Okay, let's head straight back into the Word of God. Well, I don't know about you, but for me, this last few weeks on the program where we've been looking at overcoming stubborn sin once and for all, it's been a real challenge. And for me too, a breath of fresh air. See, as we've travelled through God's Word, you know what's really leapt out for me? The truth that Jesus truly does want to set us free from the terrible effects of those stubborn sins that linger on in our lives. How many people I know, I was just sitting the other day having coffee with a man, a really successful businessman who was telling me about something in his life, a stubborn sin. And as successful as he was in business, he completely resigned himself to the fact, at least he thought it was a fact, that this stubborn sin would never go away. He was utterly convinced of it. Man, that is such a tragedy. Does that mean he believes that when it comes to that one particular stubborn sin that Jesus died and rose again in vain? Does he believe that the cross of Christ is mighty and powerful and able to save everyone and everything except him from that one sin? Evidently so. Well, let me be perfectly blunt. Too many people for too long have been living with stubborn sin, destructive patterns of behaviour that they could be completely free of through a simple yet tenacious faith in Jesus Christ. Today, right now, I want to show you that this truth is for you too. But here's the problem. So many people want a foot in each camp. They want to be free of the destructive effects of stubborn sin, but they don't want to pay the price of letting it go. Let me paint a picture for you. The man who works in a company, he's incredibly competent at what he does. He knows his job backwards, and as it turns out, his skills and knowledge and abilities are invaluable to his employer. But he's incredibly critical. No one else can ever do the job to his standards, and so he complains about people. He almost always has a bad attitude. He grumbles, and because no one else can do things to his standard, he becomes a control freak. So, valuable as he may well be to his employer, he just doesn't have any friends at work. When people organise to go out to lunch together, they somehow forget to invite him. The others seem to laugh together and enjoy one another's company, but he's always on the outer. He knows deep inside that his attitudes are robbing him of those relationships. But the truth is, he's not prepared to let go of the bad attitudes and the destructive behaviour that's robbing him of life. And that's what happens. See, we justify our own sin to ourselves, and we want to be rid of its effects. We just don't want to have to pay the price of letting the sin go out of our lives. Does this sound familiar? We're double-minded about our sin. We want a foot in both camps. We want to be free, but we just don't want to let go. Now, here's the question. How do we take this decisive step to let go of the sin? How? Well, I believe that what's required is a decisive step. A firm decision, a firm resolve in Christ to make a change. And if you know that you've been double-minded, if you know that you've been struggling trying to have one foot in each camp and it hasn't been working, I want to share this powerful few verses from the Word of God with you, because I believe that through them, the Spirit of God is going to help you to decide once and for all to let go of whatever stubborn sin has been tearing your life apart. I'm reading from Romans chapter 13, beginning at verse 9. the commandments, you shall not commit adultery, you shall not murder, you shall not steal, you shall not covet, and any other commandment summed up by this word, love your neighbour as yourself. Love does no wrong to a neighbour, therefore love is the fulfilling of the law. Besides this, you know what time it is, how it is now the moment for you to wake from sleep. For salvation is nearer to us now than when we became believers. The night is far gone, the day is near. Let us then lay aside the works of darkness and put on the armour of light. Let us live honourably as in the day, not revelling and drunkenness, not debauchery and licentiousness, not quarrelling and jealousy. Instead, put on the Lord Jesus Christ and make no provision for the flesh to gratify its desires. Here's what God's saying to us through the Apostle Paul in this chapter from Romans. You know all the obvious rules, the ones we just can't seem to keep because of the stubborn sin in our lives. You want to know what they boil down to? Love the people around you. Just love them the way God loves you. And then he allowed his son, Jesus, to be brutally nailed to that cross for you. Let me ask you, can you do that? Are you prepared to love others the way Jesus loved you? That's the question. God's asking each one of us right now, take a good hard look at my son nailed hands and feet to the cross, God's saying, gasping for breath, dying, bearing the price of your sin in his flesh that you might be forgiven. Take a good hard look. Now tell me, now that you see my great love for you, will you love others with that same love with which I loved you? The day is coming. The time of your salvation is much, much closer than you might imagine. It is time. It's time, my child, for you to live in that light, to lay aside the works of your darkness and put on the armour of light. Replace whatever sin it is that's tearing you apart, replace it with the love that you have in my Son, Jesus Christ. Here's the problem. God's saying through this passage, you've been making provision for your flesh to gratify your worldly desires. It is time. It is time for you, for each one of us, to decide instead to clothe ourselves in Christ, to put on the Lord Jesus Christ, and stop making provisions for your flesh. Stop pandering to your desires. And this, my friend, is the crunch point. We start off with all these great intentions. No, no, I won't be selfish anymore. No, no, I won't get involved in sexual immorality anymore. No, no, I won't let anger ruin my life. But then the flesh cries out. See, the flesh never wants to let go. It never wants to die to self. And when it hurts, when it screams out, when we can't get the gratification that we've become addicted to, a gratification no less destructive than heroin or ice, mind you, when we can't get it anymore, what we do is we pander to the flesh and just continue on that downward spiral of self-destruction that sin is all about. Today, God is calling you and me to a decisive point in our lives. Listen again to the very call of God to you and to me. Listen, allow it to rest on your heart. Romans chapter 13, verse 14. Instead, put on the Lord Jesus Christ and make no provision for the flesh to gratify its desires. Now, I have a question. As the Holy Spirit takes that scripture and begins to do his work in your heart by it, are you prepared to make the decision to die to self, to stop making provision for the flesh each time it cries out, and once and for all, clothe yourselves in Jesus Christ? Because that's what God is calling each one of us to do. I can't answer that call for you, only you can. As you stand and behold the Lamb of God suffering on that cross for you, let me ask you this. Do you hear his call? Die to self and come and enjoy the new life that my Son died to give to you. Do you see how much God loves you? Come, do you hear the call? How do you answer? I'm Bernie Diamond, and you're listening to Christianity Works. Life has its ups and downs. When we feel like the ground beneath our feet is crumbling, as though God's unbreakable promises don't apply to us, the challenges we're facing can appear impossible to overcome. That's why I'd love to send you a free copy of my latest book, Victory Over Impossible Odds. 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Because God's word is alive and active, amen? So I'm praying that through this book, he'll help you discover his powerful faithfulness amidst life's troubles. 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But this is the very last week that this particular book will be available, so please don't miss out. 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Now, let's head back into God's Word. As we come to the end of this four-week series, Overcoming Stubborn Sin Once and For All, I know that there are still some among us, whilst they hunger in their hearts after God, find that something, an elusive something, is holding them back. Something is not quite right. If that's what's going on inside you right now, then you should not be surprised. You're not alone. There is indeed an elusive something holding back many a man and many a woman, holding them back from giving their lives, all of who they are, over to God. Holding them back from letting go of this stubborn sin that has been ruling their lives for all too long. I want to read something to you that was written by the well-known author A.W. Tozer in the mid-20th century in his book, The Pursuit of God. The language and the turn of phrase may date it a little, but it makes the truth of what he says no less true and no less powerful. Have a listen to what he writes. There is something more serious than coldness of heart, something that may be back of that coldness and be the cause of its existence. What is it? What but the presence of a veil in our hearts, a veil not taken away as the first veil was, but which remains there still shutting out the light and hiding the face of God from us. It is the veil of our fleshly fallen nature living on unjudged within us, uncrucified and unrepudiated. It is the close woven veil of the self-life, which we have never truly acknowledged, of which we have been secretly ashamed, and which for these reasons we have never brought to the judgment of the cross. It is not too mysterious, this opaque veil, nor is it hard to identify. We have but to look in our own hearts, and we shall see it there, sewn and patched and repaired it may be, but there nevertheless an enemy to our lives and an effective block to our spiritual progress. This veil is not a beautiful thing, and it is not a thing about which we commonly care to talk, but I am addressing the thirsting souls who are determined to follow God, and I know they will not turn back because the way leads temporarily through the blackened hills. The urge of God within them will assure their continuing pursuit. They will face the facts, however unpleasant, and endure the cross for the joy set before them. So I am bold to name the threads out of which this inner veil is woven. It is woven of fine threads of the self-life, the hyphenated sins of the human spirit. They are not something we do, they are something we are, and therein lies both their subtlety and their power. To be specific, the self-sins are these: self-righteousness, self-pity, self-confidence, self-sufficiency, self-admiration, self-love, and a host of others like them. They dwell too deep within us and are too much a part of our natures to come to our attention till the light of God is focused on them. The gross of the manifestations of these sins, egotism, exhibitionism, self-promotion, are strangely tolerated in Christian leaders, even in circles of impeccable orthodoxy. Promoting the self under the guise of promoting Christ is currently so common as to excite little notice. The self is a hard and brittle taskmaster, and letting go is painful. Tozer goes on to say this: let us remember, when we talk about the rending of the veil, we are speaking in a figure, and the thought of it is poetical, almost pleasant, but in actuality there is nothing pleasant about it at all. In human experience, that veil is made of living spiritual tissue. It is composed of the sentient, quivering stuff of which our whole being consists, and to touch it is to touch us where we feel pain. To tear it away, this veil of self, is to injure us, to hurt us, and to make us bleed. To say otherwise is to make the cross no cross and death no death at all. It is never fun to die. To rip through that dear and tender stuff of which life is made can never be anything but deeply, deeply painful. Yet that is what the cross did to Jesus, and it is what the cross would do to every man to set him free. Let us beware of tinkering with our inner life in the hope ourselves to rend the veil. God must do everything for us. Our part is to yield and trust. We must confess, forsake, and repudiate the self-life, and then reckon it to be crucified. But we must be careful to distinguish lazy acceptance from the real work of God. We must insist upon this work being done. We dare not rest with a neat doctrine of self-crucifixion. That is to imitate Saul and to spare the best of the sheep and the oxen. I've got to tell you, that really strikes hard with me. There is a veil of self that hangs over many a heart because we have not taken it to God, because we have not allowed it to be crucified, and we have not travelled that way. And I just feel right now, as we finish this series up, this four-part series of eliminating stubborn sin once and for all, I feel that you and I should pray this very thing through. Father God, we come before you today, knowing the depth of our sin and the consequences of our rebellion. We come before you today not knowing how to let go of this stubborn sin that dogs our lives. And we know that it is only through the cross that this veil of self can be torn from our hearts. So we come to you by the power of your cross and the grace available to us through the price that Jesus paid for us there. Forgive us, Lord God, and set us free from this sin once and for all. This day, this moment, we will take up your cross and follow you, no matter what it may cost us, no matter how much it may hurt to give up the self-life, even if it should cost us our lives, we choose to follow you. Father God, honour the desires of our hearts and empower us to live our lives for you. Father, we give our lives over to you. In Jesus' mighty name we pray. Amen. 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Hey, thank you so much for your support and for joining me today. I'm Bernie Diamond. I'll catch you again same time next week with another message of God's love, God's grace, and God's power for each one of us in Jesus Christ.

It's tax time. We all love this time of year, don't we? Digging out all those receipts, working out what we can claim, maybe having chats with our accountant. Then we find out, is it good news or bad? Do we owe Mr. Taxman, or is there a refund coming our way? Hopefully it's the latter. If you work out that you're going to receive a refund, would you prayerfully consider setting aside a small portion to help keep hope alive on the Central Coast? We've created a simple pledge form you can download. It's not a contract or in any way legally binding, just a personal declaration of intent, something you can print, pop on the fridge, and keep as a gentle reminder of the difference you want to make. 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Every gift helps us bring hope to someone who needs it. 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

Recently, a beauty company commissioned a study looking at differences in self-image among men and women. A forensic artist drew sketches based on how the subjects described themselves. The results were clear. The women all came out looking less attractive in their sketches, while the men came out looking far better than they actually were. This same phenomenon has been found in the corporate world. Research shows that in job interviews, women constantly undersell their achievements, while men oversell them. So who gets it right? The one who walks in humility or the one who walks in confidence? The best way to see ourselves is to look to the one who created us. We know that every person is made in God's image and is infinitely valuable. At the same time, that image has been broken and tainted by sin, and we need God's grace to restore us. To see ourselves clearly, we need to understand both truths. Ultimately, self-esteem comes when we look to the one who values us, regardless of our achievements or our appearance. You're listening to Tanya Harris of GodConversations.com.

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1: Paul told Timothy to pray for everyone. And Heavenly Father, your word does ask that we pray for all people. Tonight we want to pray for everyone who lives on our Central Coast. Firstly, that everyone will come to know you, Jesus, as their personal Saviour, Comforter and Friend. Please give them what they need, and may they develop a spirit of thankfulness. Help us all to help others in need in practical ways. 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We pray for those who have authority over us, for council members that they will act in the best interests of all, for our police who serve the various Central Coast communities and often face great danger. Give them wisdom and protect them in their endeavours. Then, Lord, we want to give you thanks for those who serve in our hospitals. Thank you for the care that we are blessed with compared to so many people living in less fortunate countries. Reward the nurses, doctors and staff with peace and joy as they serve and acknowledge you. And we ask this in the name of Jesus. Amen.

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Hi there, Mum. Take a breather. It's Vanessa here with your Mummy Minute. It was unexpectedly hard to explain not being able to print for the last year. Printing is a basic function, as it turns out. There is some administration being a mum with important documents that get life complicated if you can't print them out. We had 7 printers in the house once, all of which didn't function for odd reasons. The latest was a Wi-Fi version that helpfully told us it wasn't physically connected to a computer. Clearly, I have a gene pool that must attract this sort of thing. Ah, typewriter of my youth, come back. Mum just wanted to encourage you today. You are doing great, managing the unforeseen levels of expertise we seem to need. You are important. Thanks for being a mum.

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4: 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What's the hardest thing you're going through?

0: Words of life and love from the Father to you, his child.
1: 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My Father will love them, and we will come to them and make our home with them. Anyone who does not love me will not obey my teaching. These words you hear are not my own. They belong to the Father who sent me." John 14:23-24.
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1: I met a couple in Adelaide in their 60s. They'd struggled with infertility and then fell pregnant with twins. One of the pregnancies was ectopic and didn't survive. The other baby was severely disabled. When he was 3.5 years old, he died. For 5 years, the parents could do nothing. They grieved and longed for another child, but couldn't have one. After 5 years, though, they said to each other, "We're still alive. What shall we do?" They had experience in electronics and English teaching, so they went to serve in a needy community in Bishkek, Kyrgyzstan, for 10 years. They said to me, "Make sure you tell people that it's possible to keep going. Even after you lose your only child, God still has a plan." Their words stayed with me. We're still alive. What shall we do?
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0: 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So, this August, take a moment. 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

0: dirty hands. 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So it starts with me.
1: I was raised with distrust in my heart. Mama told me we're worlds apart. Her mama told her don't even bother. 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

0: brother, come pay respect. 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
1: God ain't done with you, even if they try to cancel you. 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
1: For this reason, I kneel before the Father, from whom every family in heaven and on earth derives its name. 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
0: Rhema.cc, speaking words of love to you.
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3: What do you like to eat?
4: Chocolate.

I was shocked when I finally met him in person. Hi, my name is Nick Vujicic and I'm from lifewithoutlimbs.org. I was born without arms and legs, so you would think appearances wouldn't surprise me, right? Before I had even met John Pingo, I had heard the amazing things he was doing in South Africa. Putting his troubled past behind, John became the owner of a small trucking company in that country. But he constantly gave away everything he had to those in need. He was respected and appreciated by everyone in his community, and I was blown away when I finally met him in person. Why? Well, John Pingo was only 19 years old. That's right. This awesome dude was still a teenager. Proof that God doesn't care about age or appearance, everybody and anybody can serve God. Remember running up to a roller coaster as a kid, all excited about jumping aboard, only to find the sign that said, "You must be this tall to take the ride." I know that feeling. And actually, I wasn't let on many rides. But here's what God says about rules like that. Don't let anyone look down on you because you are young, handicapped, or any other obstacle, but set an example for the believers in speech, conduct, in love, in faith, and in purity.

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It's tax time. We all love this time of year, don't we? Digging out all those receipts, working out what we can claim, maybe having chats with our accountant. Then we find out, is it good news or bad? Do we owe Mr. Taxman, or is there a refund coming our way? Hopefully it's the latter. If you work out that you're going to receive a refund, would you prayerfully consider setting aside a small portion to help keep hope alive on the Central Coast? We've created a simple pledge form you can download. It's not a contract or in any way legally binding, just a personal declaration of intent, something you can print, pop on the fridge, and keep as a gentle reminder of the difference you want to make. 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
8: 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I am too easily triggered.
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10: Well, what do you think? When does a routine behavior or habit become harmful? And when does it turn into something worse, like sin? Today on Focus on the Family with Jim Daly, we'll examine the hows and whys of temptation and bad habits, and what God will do to help you overcome them. I'm John Fuller, and thanks for joining us today.
11: John, this is a crazy analogy, but have you been present where somebody is so unaware, self-unaware? It's like at an airport. People get off the plane, and then they stand right where everybody
10: right
11: walks
10: there. Yes,
11: to look
10: stop.
11: At where they're going.
10: Yes.
11: And it makes everybody else kind of move around them. I'm thinking, could you just please stand to the side? Why are you standing right in traffic flow? But that's an issue of self-awareness, you know, my physical presence.
10: Yeah.
11: And, you know, I think we do that spiritually, too. Like, you know, what are those bad habits that we're not addressing, maybe even sin, that we're comfortable with? It may not even be on our radar.
10: Yeah.
11: We don't know we're standing there in the stream of goodness.
10: We're distracted and
11: with
10: just,
11: our sinfulness,
10: yeah.
11: right? And so we're going to have a great discussion today and next time with Dr. Erwin Lutzer, who's written this great book, How to Say No to a Stubborn Habit Even When You Feel Like Saying Yes. If that describes you, stick with us.
10: Yeah. Yeah. Dr. Erwin Lutzer is back in the studio. He's a perennial favorite here. He's an author, a speaker, a theologian, former pastor at Moody Church in 36 years, now pastor emeritus. He's written more than 70 books. And as you said, Jim, we're talking about how to say no to a stubborn habit, even when you feel like saying yes.
11: Dr. Lutzer, welcome back to Focus on the Family. So good to have you here.
12: So great to be here. Thanks again, Jim.
11: Yeah, and we're covering, this is a really interesting one to me, and I think some of this is around definitions. So in your context, how do you define a bad habit? I mean, I guess there's things that seem like biting your nails. It's a bad habit. I don't think it's a sinful habit per se. So how do we distinguish between what's just a bad habit and then what's a bad sinful habit?
12: One of the things I think we're going to discover is this, that when a person has a bad habit, and we could even talk about addictions, when that happens, what we need to do is to look deeper. The habit might be a symptom of something else going on in the person's life or some issue they have not dealt with. So we're going to look at this, and of course, there are many people listening who might find that this program helps them to define where they are at, hopefully gives them some guidance as to where they should go. Some of them might seek professional counseling, But what we want to do is to take an honest look into the human heart. And, you know, it can be painful.
11: Well, that, you know, an obvious one, and, you know, just to get your perspective on this, you know, the Bible says don't drink unto drunkenness. So, I mean, there's a wide variety of that expression. Some people within the body of Christ, they're fine. The tradition even of the church might be a glass of wine is okay. I don't think there's anything prohibitive that way. But, of course, the Baptists would say, no, never, for different reasons. And, I mean, even in that, I mean, it's an obvious one where if you enjoy a glass of wine with your meal, is that a bad habit or is that sin or is that okay? And when does it cross the line?
12: Well, when it crosses the line is when it begins to control you.
11: Mm.
12: You know, there is such a thing as a glass of wine every once in a while. I was brought up in a family where there was no drinking of any kind. And you know, the good thing about that, Jim, if I never touch alcohol, I will not become an alcoholic.
11: Yeah, and you'll be a good role model for your children.
12: Yes, and the thing is this, that we can have those kinds of discussions. Certainly, Jesus turned water into wine. We all know that story. So, but what we're going to talk about is some of those deeper issues, even like alcoholism or other kinds of addictions, and hopefully it will give people some guidance on their journey.
11: Let me ask you this. So often when you talk to professionals, of course, we have Christian counselors here at Focus on the Family, state licensed. They go through the process. I mean, many of them have practices outside of Focus, and they're spending part of their time here, and we're so grateful for that team. Mm-hmm. But let me ask this question. So often in talking with a trained Christian counselor, they're going to say, typically those addictions are symptomatic, not the core problem. There's something else the person is doing.

0: those who are not into those addictions, but also we have to provide help for those who are. And even as we look at this, one of the things I've noticed is that sin comes in clusters.
1: Huh.
0: By that I mean it's not only that you're committing this sin, but you've got other issues in your life that you aren't dealing with. So it is so critical, first of all, in this discussion, that we all agree that God is good, because that was the first sin in the garden. Satan comes to Adam and Eve and says, God isn't good. If he were good, he wouldn't be restricting. He'd let you eat all the fruit of the trees. And you'd be like God. Now, he called into question the goodness of God. And if there are people listening who haven't come to grips with the fact that God is good, what that means is pleasing him is very, very important, then they're going to say, I'm satisfied with my addiction, and I'm just going to manage it. And how do you manage it? You manage it, first of all, by comparing yourself to others and saying, well, I'm not as bad as so-and-so, because no matter what you're into, there's always somebody who's worse.
1: Right.
0: Secondly, the human mind has the ability to justify anything that the human heart really wants to do. And what happens is, therefore, how do you justify it? You constantly are blaming others. One of the most important things is this. We have to be dead honest before God, and we have to, in the words of an expression, we have to own our own stuff.
1: Yeah.
0: And that's very difficult to do.
1: Yeah.
0: Because we're always finding somebody to blame.
1: Let me ask you this for the person thinking it. Okay, so if all of this is bad, why did God put temptation into this world knowing that we were going to struggle against it?
0: Not only that, but God allows Satan to do his work.
1: Right.
0: Why not confine him to a far planet?
1: Right.
0: Get rid of him, and then we'd be more inclined to do what is right.
1: Which I think is heaven to come, but...
0: Yeah, that's right. Jim, temptation comes because it is a character test. The Bible says that God did tempt Abraham, at least that's the King James Version. But really, this was a test. God says, I want you to take your son, Isaac, and I want you to sacrifice him, and this will prove that you love me more than you love your son. And Abraham passed that test. And we need to look at temptation in the same way, namely that it is a test of our character. It is always a test of our love. So ultimately, right from the beginning of this discussion, we have to make sure that we let people know that you are in a battle. There's no one answer to spiritual victory. I mean, once we experience spiritual habits, that helps us. But the battle is intense, and it's going to be that way even for the rest of our lives.
1: Yeah.
0: So once we get out of this idea that somehow spirituality happens by osmosis and that it is a battle, we begin to look at things differently. In fact, there are people listening to us right now, and they are going to discover that they are in a battle. But the good news is, it's a winnable battle.
1: Some people may not feel that way, though, Erwin.
0: Right, and so that always goes back to the goodness of God and the victory of Christ. Because there's nothing that God asks us to do that Christ has already not done for us.
1: Mm-hmm.
0: He provided the foundation for which there can be spiritual victory. That doesn't mean that we're going to be perfect. It doesn't mean that the battle is going to end. What it does mean is we can begin to live differently. We can have a brand new beginning.
1: You know, sometimes we overcomplicate these things so much, but in Scripture where it says, flee your youthful lusts, that's one of wisdom. Don't put yourself in a position where you're being tempted sexually, run. I mean, that's what it's saying.
2: Mm-hmm.
1: And in that regard, let me ask this question. What do we need to do to lower the risk of falling into not just those temptations, but then the next thing, which are the actions on those temptations?
0: Jim, my answer is going to be very blunt. There are people listening to

0: us today who have to do some drastic things. Drastic. I remember reading the story of a man who was in Paris in a hotel, a Christian man, and all of the activity on the street was sexuality of various kinds. He was so tempted. What he decided to do eventually is to throw the keys to the hotel out the window, because he knew tomorrow, no matter what trouble he was in, no matter how difficult it was going to be, if he ever found the keys, it wouldn't be as great as ruining his marriage. Jesus said this, "If your eye offends you, pluck it out and cast it from you, because it is better for you to enter life with one eye than to be in hell with two." Let's pause here and not hurry over this. If you were to cut out your eye or cut off your hand, like Jesus said, number one, it would be painful. Number two, it would be permanent. You wouldn't be asking yourself, should I have done this or not? You'd have already crossed that bridge. Right. But Jesus said, obviously he's speaking figuratively, but Jesus said, do whatever you need to do to cut you off from those temptations. And he, and in context, he was talking about sexual sin. So I know men, for example, who no longer have an iPhone. They have a flip phone.
1: Yeah.
0: And you can receive messages, you can take phone calls, but you can't access the internet. So you have to cut yourself off from these kinds of things. And my burden is for families. You see young people, for example, and they all have screens.
1: And adults, too.
0: And adults, too. And they're following their parents.
1: Mm-hmm.
0: And this has huge implications that we can't even get into today, except to say this, that early on, they develop an appetite toward what is sexual, toward what gives them the greatest boost. They sometimes discover that Christianity is boring in comparison to the next YouTube video that I can watch. And so they are being led astray. And we as parents and those who are in charge have to understand these dangers are very, very real.
1: You know, what's so difficult right now is it seems like, and it sounds so old-fashioned to understand that these things are all rooted in rebellion toward God. I mean, we just don't even have that comprehension. Why am I doing this? This is a simplistic analogy, but speak to it. It's like some guy who might like cheeseburgers, and the doctor says, you really got to stop eating those because you're going to block your arteries in your heart, and you're going to have a heart attack. And the guy says, yeah. He goes a month without it, and then boom, he's back into his every other day cheeseburger. It may be a humorous way of looking at that, but the result is the same. Physical death in one case, but spiritual death in the other. I mean, so why, even when we have the knowledge, smoking is bad for you, why do people still smoke?
0: Well, of course, young people smoke because they want to be accepted. Back in the day when this was your pathway to adulthood, you smoked. Fewer do it today. But, Jim, you've raised a very important point. Now, I have studied a little bit about alcoholism. And I discovered, to my surprise, that one of the greatest problems with alcoholics is that they sometimes can break their habit. Because they say, okay, I'm done with it. And they go 2 weeks or 3 weeks without a drink. And then they say, well, I'm not addicted. You know, it's like Mark Twain who said that I can quit smoking. In fact, I've done it 1,000 times. So they keep quitting and then telling themselves that they can endure it, and then they go on and on and on. So what we need to stress again is the need for dead honesty before God and often before others if we are going to change our lifestyle. And that's not easy, but it is worth it.
2: And Dr. Lutzer, you referred earlier to owning our stuff. Boy, there are so many victims today in our culture. I mean, it's not my fault. It's my genetics or my parents or, you know, just too much around the culture. So how do we actually step up and say, well, this habit, it's actually my habit, and I've got to take care of this. I've got to deal with God about this.
0: A story comes to mind, which is true. about a woman by the name of Doris. Now, she's been in heaven for many years, so I can tell her story because she told it in churches as a testimony. Her husband died when he was relatively young. She would go to church in her car, wondering why in the world there are other women whose husbands live a lot longer. And on the way to church, she would cry and say, "God, your grace is not sufficient. God, your grace is not sufficient." Hmm. Then she'd park her car. I think it was a Buick. And then she went into church, wiped her tears, came back, and went home saying the same thing. Then she attended a meeting where people were really meeting God. It was like a revival meeting. And they, knowing her struggle, urged her to come into the prayer room. They didn't talk to her because they knew that they weren't qualified to be able to answer this question. They said, "You seek God." She said later, "For about a half an hour, I poured out all my anger to God." She said, "I unloaded cartloads." I unloaded cartloads of self-pity. When she was willing to accept her circumstances and take responsibility for her feelings, that's why she was able to give testimony years later. And because of something that I was writing, I contacted her. In fact, I met her once. And lo and behold, she was still giving praise to God. Now, there's an example where someone could say, "I was a victim." But when they got dead honest, at the root of it, there was sin, and there was a sinful attitude of anger toward God. And once she confessed that and forsook it, that's where the freedom came.
1: You know, Dr. Lutzer, that is a great description of one end of that continuum. I think the other end of that can be that sticky habit or sin that you are struggling to control or get on top of. People can fill in the blank of what that might be. It might be a porn addiction or something like that. But it's like one step forward, two steps backward. And the reason I mentioned the continuum is then you do self-loathing. You're going, I'm not worthy. I can't get ahead of this. And the enemy and your own flesh begins to work you over about your unworthiness. You're not good enough to be called Christian. You're not a Christian. Look at what you do in the secret spaces of your life. How do we not fall victim to that kind of self-defeating attitude and trust God and try our best and continue to improve, hopefully?
0: I think, first of all, is to understand fully the matchless grace of God. You're not beyond help. If you read the Bible, you discover that there are stories there that if they were in a paperback, you wouldn't want to buy them. Because the Bible is such a realistic book that it says to us, no matter where you are at, as a matter of fact, talking to you right now, Jim, Psalm 40 comes to mind. "He brought me up out of a horrible pit, out of the pit of destruction, and set my feet upon a rock." So the Bible is a message of hope. And you must understand that God is not surprised by the depth of your sin. But there's something else that is so critical. Once you develop a certain euphoria for your addiction, you'll always want to have that euphoria multiplied until, in the words of one person who was obviously addicted, said to me, "It's as if you are in a trance. You don't care who you're hurting. You don't care what your sinful habit is doing. You just need this fulfillment." And so what we have to do is to help people to understand that once you are serious about overcoming your addiction, you need help. And there are churches today that have various programs for men and women and so forth. But you must understand that ultimately the direction that you are going is going to destroy you, and it can't keep its promises. And there are people listening today to whom I would say this. It's possible to make one wrong decision and ruin the rest of your life. I think, for example, of David seeing Bathsheba bathe.
1: Right.
0: And of course, they had a relationship and we all know the story. But isn't it interesting? David came to honesty in Psalm 51. It's his prayer of forgiveness to God. But it did not mitigate it did not stop the consequences of his sin. There was no way that his tears could bring back the innocence of Bathsheba. There was no way that his tears could bring back the life of Uriah. Those were consequences beyond his control, and people have to understand that you may have the freedom to sin, but you don't have freedom to control the consequences of your sin. That is out of your hands. So once we begin to see the seriousness of our sin, we say, no matter how euphoric, no matter how wonderful this appears to be, for my benefit, for the glory of God, and for my family, and for the impact I am having, I have to stop this behavior. And the first thing that must happen is the kind of dead honesty before God that this person needs to have, and to recognize the fact that I've sinned does not make me unimportant. I am unworthy of God's grace, but so is everybody. So we all come cap in hand saying, I'm depending upon you to give me a new beginning.
1: Yeah. Listen, there's so much more to cover. I'll end with this question, and then let's come back and keep rolling and talk about much more out of your book. But explain why you encourage Christians to thank God for temptations. Seriously?
0: Yes. And okay. The reason for this is, when we give thanks to God, we begin to see things from God's perspective. And we begin to say to ourselves, God has a purpose here. And so what I want to do is to give thanks to him, but also I want to give thanks to God that I do not have to go in that direction. So it's thanksgiving, not for the sin, but for the victory that you believe God provided in Christ so that it can be yours. The Bible says, in everything, give thanks. We never give thanks for sin, but we give thanks for our struggles. We give thanks for all that we have because we recognize that this is the path of godliness. You know, it says in the book of Hebrews regarding Jesus that he was perfected through suffering. Now, we know that he was perfect in his person, but as far as his vocation is concerned, there was a lot of suffering. And in the end, of course, we all benefited.
1: That is so good. Well, I think folks can get an idea of how this book can help them, help you overcome some of those nasty habits or even those sinful things that you're comfortable with that you shouldn't be comfortable with. Mm-hmm. So, you know, again, don't take this as a slap down. This is encouragement to do better, to go deeper, to live an even more spiritually healthy life, which is the goal. And I'm sure you would want to get a copy of Dr. Lutzer's book, How to Say No to a Stubborn Habit, Even When You Feel Like Saying Yes. Dr. Lutzer, let's hang on and come back next time. Thanks for being with us.
0: Thank you. Be glad to be with you.
2: 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Meanwhile, get a copy of his book, How to Say No to a Stubborn Habit, Even When You Feel Like Saying Yes. We recommend you look for that at a bookstore or online retailer. 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I'm John Fuller.
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1: For many years, each Thursday evening before Easter, I have attended a tenebrae service. 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Each reading reflects the shadows encroaching on Jesus. They are readings of the actions of Judas, the Jewish leaders, and the Roman governor Pilate condemning Jesus to death. It feels like darkness had won, but light would break through. We all love the story of Easter, a risen Jesus, death beaten and victory won. But the path to victory was through the darkness of death. In the Easter season, you may not have the chance to be part of a tenebrae service, but you do have the chance to consider the darkness that ruled before the light broke through.
0: Carl Faze for DailyNudge.org.
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0: We live in a world addicted to grand gestures. Social media loves it. The dramatic donation, the public apology, the grand act of kindness. But behind the spotlight, it's the small, quiet choices that matter most. The truth is, obedience doesn't trend, it transforms. Hi, I'm Bernie Diamond, and welcome again to Fresh. So imagine that a young man saves for months to buy his mother a beautiful gift. But when he gives it to her, she smiles and says, "What I really wanted was for you to spend some time with me." He gave her something costly, but he missed the one thing her heart longed for. Isn't that how we can be with God sometimes? 1 Samuel chapter 15, verse 22. But Samuel answered, "Which pleases the Lord more, burnt offerings and sacrifices, or obeying his commands? It's better to obey the Lord than to offer sacrifices to him. It's better to listen to him than to offer the fat from the rams." Samuel spoke those words to King Saul of Israel after he disobeyed God. Well, Saul had partially obeyed, but in the end, partial obedience is still disobedience. It's so easy to go through the motions, sing the songs, lift your hands in worship, drop cash into the offering, and yet for our hearts still not to be truly all in. And how can you tell if you're all in? By what you do, by how you live your life. Sacrifices cost you things. Obedience costs you your life. It is better to obey the Lord than to offer sacrifices to him. It's better to listen to him than to offer the fat from the rams. In truth, obedience is the highest form of worship. That's God's word, fresh for you today.
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0: 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There are lots of ideas on Pinterest of little activities to keep the hands busy. So hopefully you might be able to finish that coffee and conversation.
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1: Not that I seek the gift, but I seek the fruit that abounds to your account. 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
0: Rhema.cc, speaking words of love to you.
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5: The first app that I want to talk to you about is in Matthew 4:19. Jesus just called his disciples to follow him, and then he says to them, come, follow me, and I'll make you fishers of men. Now, you have to get that picture in your head because it's very important. Jesus is talking to some of the most experienced fishermen around. I mean, these guys knew all about fishing. Their life experience was all around fishing. They were so knowledgeable on the subject. They took pride in it. They were confident about fishing. To them, fishing was a profitable business. They were good at it. But then Jesus comes in and he gives them a new app. Relating to their business, but it's a new app. This app is not only new to them, it is a new lingo, it is a new paradigm, and it's a new worldview altogether from that which they grew up with. Imagine a person who's never seen an iPhone and you hand him one that's filled with different kind of apps and say, use this. What are you talking about? Now remember, these fishermen, the disciples of Jesus, they grew up with certain prejudices in their lives. They grew up with a whole bunch of superstitions. They grew up with very different view of this app that they'd been challenged by Jesus giving to them. And if Jesus said, follow me and I'll make you fishers, isn't that great? That means we're going to get more fish, you make more money, that we're going to be blessed and all that stuff. But that's not where it stops. Fishers of men. That's the new app. Now let me testify to you that in many ways, no matter how powerful a person may be, no matter how famous or well-respected a person may be, no matter how rich a person may be, whenever you take on something new, whenever you are taken out of that which is familiar to you, whenever you're taken out of that which is comfortable to you, you're going to feel helpless. You feel like a little child. And that's not very comforting. Perhaps there's no greater application to this, what I'm telling you, than when you learn a new language. You become a child again when you learn a new language. Ask me, I can tell you that. I know what I'm talking about. Because you stutter, you mutter, and you don't pronounce it well, and people correct you, and all that stuff. You become like a little child. And that is why people don't want to learn new things. They don't want to look like children. I am convinced personally, after all these years in ministry, that this is why very few Christians are growing in their Christian faith. They don't want to receive new challenges. They don't want to accept new challenges from the Word of God. They don't want to grow, because in growing, you stumble and you fail. Then you get up and you go again, and you stumble and you get up again. And they don't want to do that, because they do not want an app on their spiritual iPhone that they cannot control, that they do not know how to use, and they don't want to learn how to do it. And I dare say that is the reason why so many Christians would rather stay with what is known. They would rather not be stretched in their Christian life. They would rather not risk being snubbed or maybe even rejected altogether. They would rather just go to church, maybe even attend a Bible study or a small group or something, and read their Bible, and perhaps go to a prayer meeting, especially if they need something from God, and they just leave it at that. But to learn a new app, a new application, that's challenging. And that's why they miss out on the blessing. They miss out on the blessing. The truth is this. Every one of Jesus' apps, as we're going to be seeing throughout the series of messages, every one of them is challenging. Every one of them. That's why they're the source of growth. Listen, every time you make a decision that you're going to obey and serve the Lord Jesus Christ with all your heart, you will be challenged. Every time you attempt in growing in Christ-likeness, you will be challenged. Not possibly, you will be. But here's the good news. Before he told them, I'll make you fishers of men, he said what? Follow me. You see, that's the secret. I'm fond of telling a story from my own life, the one and only experience I had in fishing. Back in the 90s, Sam Ayoub walked into my house and he announced, we are going fishing. I said, what is that we, Kamasabi? He said, you and I. My first reaction, I can't tell you. I mean, I still remember it as if it's today. I still remember the feeling that came upon me. This is a new app for me. I don't know anything about fishing. I've watched people fish only for a few minutes, and I don't have the time to fish. And all of my protest meant nothing to Sam. He just waits until you say yes. And so he said, we're going to fish for 3 days. Now, I thought we were going to drive to a lake somewhere and do some fishing. He said, 3 days in Canada. Well, I loved the man so dearly, and I did not know what to do, and finally I gave up. He called that fishing place a resort. Well, all of my phobia that some of you are aware of about camping came upon me. And I thought it's going to be a camping thing. And I know you hear me joke about that, but I have to confess to you, I started agonizing for the whole week. And it seemed to pass quickly. And so we landed in Minneapolis. Then we drove 3 hours across the Canadian border to Lake La Croix. It's a huge lake. I didn't even know it existed. And I must admit, it was better than I expected. It was a nice place. I mean, it was not luxury, but it's okay. Comfortable bed, comfortable room, nice people serving. And then we get up in the next morning, and everything is ready. We got a nice boat and a native Canadian guide in the boat, and we got, and it looked good. And I said, okay, I'll give this a shot. And so we go to a certain spot. I mean, remember, this native Canadian knew that lake like the back of his hand. So we got to a certain spot, and he stops the boat. He said, okay, this is a good place to fish. And then, to my surprise, because I was walking, you know, basically I had nothing. I didn't have anything in my hands. They had everything there in the boat. They all arranged everything. And this guide takes the bait, puts it on the hook, hands me the line. I didn't have to do a thing. He said, sir, just throw it in the water. I threw it in the water. I could do that. Lo and behold, within just a few minutes, I got a tug. And they said, you got a fish. You pull, pull. I said, well, tell me how. He said, just do this. And so I did this. And it was a huge walleye fish. It really was. Now listen, this is not a fishing story because my ego is not tied up to this stuff. I mean, it reminds me of that Texan, you know, who was talking to his friend about this big 24, 25-pound bass. And he was describing the effort of rearing it in. And finally, his friend said to him, he said, did it put up a fight? He said, yep, not half as much as a 10-pound grasshopper I caught it with. But this is not a fishing story. To my utter surprise, to Sam's excitement, we get this big thing in there, and he takes pictures. He said, they're not going to believe this. They're not going to believe this. I said, don't you show that to anybody. Question. Why was I reluctant to go fishing with Sam? My ignorance about fishing. My fear of the unfamiliar. Probably, I haven't really analyzed it, but probably fear of failure. That I stink at it. All I knew, that once I caught that one fish, I became an overnight success. What made the difference? What made the difference? Sam. He made the difference. He knew where to go. He knew which guide to get. He knew, I mean, he had past experience, he had past knowledge, he's been there before, he understood things, he's a who, what, where. He knew all of that. He got that all taken care of. Once I placed myself in Sam's hand, I became an overnight success. I became successful in something that up to this point in my life, I knew nothing about. I was intimidated by, I was afraid of. I want you to hear me right, please, because in a far greater, far deeper, far higher way, this Jesus app that he is giving to every one of us who are claimed to be the disciples of Jesus Christ, this app says, follow me. And the secret of your success in fishing for men and women, boys and girls, your secret is following him. That is the secret of not only success, but fulfillment. That's the secret of having confidence in being fishers of men. That is the secret of overcoming fear, anxiety, and concern about your reputation and everything else for fishing for people. I hear people like you do who glibly say, I'm a follower of Jesus Christ. Particularly politicians on both sides of the aisle. I'm a follower of Jesus Christ. I want to scream at the television and say, do you know what you're saying? Do you know what that means? Being a follower of Jesus Christ means that you are willing to abandon yourself completely to him. Is to place his will, his word, his command above all else in life. To be willing to sacrifice anything for his sake. To be willing to place him above all your needs and above all your wants and above all of the things that you're facing. To be willing to trust him no matter what crushing circumstances you're going through. Follow me. And then I'll make you fishers of men. This trust is illustrated in the words of Jesus here and now in Matthew 16:25. Listen to what Jesus said. Whoever wants to save his life.

the unworthy. It is the willingness of the strong one to die for the weak so that the weak may be able to live. And that's precisely what Jesus did. The Lord of Lords died on a cross so that he may raise from the dead everyone who put their trust in him. Now, beloved, listen to me. This is the exact opposite of what is in our culture today, this lunacy, this crude notion that the survival is for the fittest. Contrary to our culture, it is follow me first, then the app becomes easy. In fact, the app becomes joyful. And you notice Jesus did not say, follow me and I'll make you hunters of men, or follow me and I'll make you persuaders of men, or follow me and I'll make you marketers to men, or follow me and I'll make you teachers of men. He didn't say that. You say, well, why? The answer is much simpler than you think. He was relating this new app to their experience. All they knew is fishing. And he's no use telling them about hunting or anything else because all they know is fishing. So he brings a new app to their experience. And that's exactly what Jesus does for every one of us today, every one of his disciples. That's what he brings, this app to everyone. He says, wherever you are, wherever he placed you, whatever your profession may be, whatever your social status is in life, use that to tell others about Jesus. I read a statistic the other day that says 95% of those who call themselves Christians never share Christ with others. 95%. And then I thought of the history of the church and how God again and again had to intervene in order to get back his people back to applying this app in their life, to apply this app in their churches. It's the story of the church over and over and over. And God had to do it. He had to intervene. MacArthur tells a story about a dangerous seacoast where shipwrecks were commonplace. There were frequent occurrences. And the village community built a crude hut, little hut, with a very simple boat in it. And the village population were all volunteers. Every time they hear the siren, there's a shipwreck. They run out of their homes and they get into that boat and they go out and they rescue lives and they bring them back home. Save so many as they could. These selfless people, they did this day or night. It didn't make any difference. They saved lives whenever the opportunities came. And after a while, they became famous for the rescuing operation. They became well known for it. And some of the members said, let's invite some of those who have been rescued to come and join us. And they did. And many came and became a large operation of rescuing those who come into the shipwreck. Always eager to go out and save lives. Always, always, always. They sacrificed time. They sacrificed money. They sacrificed effort. And this station grew and grew. And then they decided to hire professional rescue workers so that they can rest a little bit. Don't go out as often. And they got professional rescue workers, paid rescue workers. And then as time go by, they become unhappy with the shabby looking shed, hut. And they wanted to build a larger, a much more comfortable building, a nicer building. And they did. After a while, the station became a very popular hanging out place. People would come and they'll have tea and coffee and chat and talk about life in general and become a great social experience. Some of them had a great idea. And they said, we need to even improve and enlarge this building even more. They did. So they built a bigger and nicer building. The next thing, some of the members began to enjoy the fellowship, enjoy the social life. Forgot about rescuing. This is, that's for the professionals. Let the professionals do it. We hire them. That's what we pay them for.
And in time, very few members

0: were insistent on going out and rescuing people as they have done in the past. One day, a large ship wrecked right there in front of them. And so the professional rescuers went in and they tried to save as many people from the frozen water as they could. And in doing so, they messed up that beautiful building. They messed the furniture. They messed it all up. And the members were very upset about that. And so in the next membership meeting, the members voted to suspend their life savings activities altogether. The reason? It was disturbing the social life of the club. Few brave souls tried to speak up and remind them, this is the very reason for our existence. This is the very reason why we're here. This is the very reason why we have a building. But these few members were outvoted, and they were told that if you want to have a life-saving operation, go down the street and build another one. And so they did. And in time, that building also got better and bigger. So some were pushed out to build another one and build another one until today. According to that Scottish eyewitness, he said, if you look at that coast, you see it dotted with beautiful buildings for social life. Shipwrecks still happen. There's still frequent occurrence in those terrible waters. But now, people drown instead of being rescued. Beloved, this is the sad history of the Church of Jesus Christ. In fact, it's from the very beginning, It's human nature. We want to be comfortable. We want to stay with the familiar. We don't want to be challenged by a new app. We don't want to do this and we don't want to do that. In fact, if you read in the book of Acts, in one breath it says that they grew in number and enjoy the fellowship of one another. And then the next says, the Lord sent persecution in order to scatter them so they can take the word of the gospel out to the neighboring, to Smyrna, to othermost parts of the world. Why does God have to do that in order to get us to apply this important, all-important application that He is giving to every one of His children? It's easier to enjoy the cozy fellowship than to be challenged to go out of our comfort zone. And I want to tell you, listen to me very carefully. I'm getting ready to close. This is important. When we give up the noblest, the purest, the truest work of the church of saving souls, of being fishers of men, we lose sight of who we are. We lose sight of who we are as the Church of Jesus Christ.
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2: In this bulletin, the Prime Minister in Fiji and some HSC students using AI to cheat the system. With the details, I'm Tracy Weir. Liberal frontbencher Dan Tehan says a coalition with One Nation is not part of party discussions. The minor party's surge in popularity has raised questions about whether the Liberal Party could form a coalition with One Nation to win back seats from Labor. But Mr. Tehan has told the ABC it's not the party's focus.
3: We're not entertaining, we're not discussing, we're not thinking about being part of a coalition with One Nation.
2: Parliament is now in recess for the winter break. Prime Minister Anthony Albanese is in Fiji to seal a landmark treaty in a bid to counter China's influence in the Pacific. The Vivale Union Agreement will be signed today and will entrench Australia as Fiji's defence partner of choice. Mr. Albanese will travel to the Solomon Islands on Tuesday to progress negotiations on a separate defence agreement with Honiara. Fresh data shows a steep rise in cheating among HSC students in New South Wales is being fuelled by artificial intelligence. The New South Wales Education Standards Authority says there were more than 1,000 incidents of misconduct recorded in timed exams, take-home tasks and practical assessments last year. Artificial intelligence was behind 61% of misconduct recorded among take-home assignments. Unpaid fines and even toll road invoices could see Victorians sent to jail. Brian Wilson has details.
4: The Dickensian laws have been put on hold for another 2 months as the state government tries to unwind the awkward legislation that threatens jail time for people to work off their outstanding fines and even unpaid invoices for driving on toll roads. If not repealed permanently, the state's depressed economic conditions would likely see thousands of people having to front the magistrate, bogging down the court system. The law has also been widely criticised by welfare advocates and lawyers who say that vulnerable and disadvantaged people would be unfairly affected.
2: Brian Wilson. British Christian advocates are warning that UK government plans to ban so-called conversion therapy could criminalise parents, pastors and other believers for expressing biblical teaching on sexuality and gender. The Evangelical Alliance umbrella group stressed that existing laws already prohibit abuse and questioned the need for additional legislation. Chief Executive of Christian Concern, Andrea Williams, says the draft bill potentially extended into conversations about prayer, pastoral care, parental guidance and expressions of Christian belief. Christians in Venezuela are facing increased hardship in the wake of the nation's earthquake disaster. Christian Today reports church leaders are claiming the distribution of aid has favoured supporters of the government, leaving Christian communities with little or no assistance from the state. To sport, and Wimbledon is at the halfway mark with Novak Djokovic on centre court overnight, followed by Aryna Sabalenka and Jannik Sinner. Craig Gabriel has more.
5: Another piece of Wimbledon history could fall Novak Djokovic's way. Right now, he's tied with Roger Federer for the men's record of most Wimbledon victories at 105. If he beats Roman Safiulin, he'll stand alone with the men's record, with Martina Navratilova only ahead of him on 120. Aryna Sabalenka takes a 3-1 record in against Naomi Osaka. The three wins were all this year. And Jannik Sinner plays qualifier Shintaro Mochizuki, and he's never lost to a qualifier at a major.
2: Craig Gabriel in the AFL wins to St Kilda and Port Adelaide. While at the FIFA World Cup, Morocco defeated Canada 3-0 and France was too good for Paraguay. That's the latest Vision National News. I'm Tracy Weir.
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0: As parents, we often wait for the big talk. But when it comes to teaching our kids about their bodies and safety, it isn't one single event. 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
1: 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If you keep my commands, you will remain in my love, just as I have kept my Father's commands and remain in his love. I have told you this so that my joy may be in you and that your joy may be complete. John 15:9-11.
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3: In stories making news, a busy weekend for the Prime Minister attending the Labor Party conference in Sydney, promising more reform despite a two-month battle over contentious tax changes. The Prime Minister telling the party faithful in Sydney he wants to be part of a long-term government. Anthony Albanese then headed to Fiji to seal a landmark treaty in a bid to counter China's influence in the Pacific. The Vivale Union Agreement will be signed today and will entrench Australia as Fiji's defence partner of choice. He'll then head to the Solomons to progress negotiations on a separate defence agreement with Honiara tomorrow. Liberal frontbencher Dan Tehan says a coalition with One Nation is not part of party discussions. The minor party's surge in popularity has raised questions about whether the Liberal Party could form a coalition with One Nation to win back seats from Labor. And New South Wales has become the third state in the country to confirm a case of H5N1 bird flu. Sport and AFL wins to St Kilda and Port Adelaide. That's the news and sport headlines. More details soon.
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7: Welcome to 15 Minutes in the Word with New York Times bestselling author Joyce Meyer. On today's program, Joyce will be teaching from her series, How to Succeed at Being Yourself. God created each one of us to be different. He knows all of our faults and weaknesses, yet still loves us exactly as we are. When we begin to understand God's unconditional love and who we are in Christ, then we can stop trying so hard and just enjoy each moment as it comes. Now, here's Joyce with today's teaching.
8: I just have this so strong on the inside of me. We just live by our feelings and our mind. And, you know, the devil makes us feel insecure, and so we walk around. And see, you will never have victory if you don't learn how to live beyond your feelings. And you can do that. You don't have to live by how you feel. You know what I've discovered? And it's made all the difference in the world for me. I can feel like totally doing the wrong thing, and yet I can choose to do the right thing. Just because I don't feel like talking to you, that doesn't mean that I can't go up to you and open my mouth and do it with a smile on my face, and I can do it under the Lord. I don't even have to be phony in doing it. I can tell God, I don't feel like doing this. I'd rather slap them upside the head. But because I love you, God, I will do what you tell me to do. I will. David said, I will praise the Lord. I will rejoice. This is the day the Lord has made. I will rejoice and I will be glad. And you can enjoy your life if you decide to, and there's no devil in hell that can keep you from it. But any one of us who waits to feel joyful, feel confident. We want to feel everything. So God starts by giving us right standing. He puts righteousness deep in your spirit, gives you a right standing with God. Romans 3, verse 20. For no person will be justified, made righteous, acquitted, and judged acceptable. And isn't that all what we want? We just want to feel that we're accepted in the sight of God by observing the works prescribed by the law. For the real function of the law is to make men recognize and be conscious of their sin, not mere perception, but an acquaintance with sin which works toward repentance, faith, and holy character. The law was never given to be kept. God knew we couldn't keep the law when he gave it back under the old covenant. He gave the law for people to realize they needed a Savior. He gave the law for people to realize that they had problems. The Word of God is like a mirror. I can have dirt all over my face and not know it until I go look in the mirror. How many of you do that? You look in the mirror and you think, well, why didn't somebody tell me I had this on my face? Or why didn't you tell me I had this on my clothes? Well, the Word of God is like a mirror. You look in here and then you start to see what you're really like compared to the way you should be. And instead of letting it condemn you, it ought to excite you because now you can do something about it. We can't do something about something we don't know. So the Bible is a book of knowledge, and we get in here and we begin to see things the way they really are. Verse 21, but now the righteousness of God has been revealed independently and altogether apart from the law, although it is attested by the law and the prophets. Namely, the righteousness of God, which comes by believing. Everybody say, by believing. See, you're not made righteous because you do right things. You're made righteous by faith, and then because you've been made righteous, you do right things. We get it backwards. The world says, well, if you do right, then you are right. God says you are right, now you'll do right. And that's the only way we can do it with the right motive. Otherwise, you know, if I'm serving God to get something, then I'm serving God for the wrong reason. But if he's given me so much freely by his grace, and now I serve him out of a heart of love and appreciation for what he's already done for me, now I'm not serving God to get something from him. I'm serving him as a way of thanking him for all he's already done for me. I want you to understand this, because motive is everything to God. Why we do things is more important to God than what we do. If I give somebody a gift, but I'm giving it to them to impress them or to make them think that I'm a good person, then my motive is wrong. And although I might impress them, I don't impress God, and I lose my reward. But if I give something to somebody just because I want to bless them, no other reason, I just want to be a blessing, or because God told me to, and I have no ulterior motive, I'm not trying to get something for myself. That's why in one place in the New Testament it says, when you have a party, go out and invite all the people you don't know so they can't invite you back. And it's really a principle. He's just saying, you know, make sure that you don't just do what you do because you're doing it to get something. Make sure you do what you do with the right motive. Verse 23 says, all have sinned and come short of the glory of God, and all are justified and made upright and placed into right standing with God. Righteousness comes through faith, not keeping man-made rules. It is available to all, and there is no distinction. To qualify for God's righteousness, you only need two things. You need to be a sinner, and you must believe in Jesus as the only acceptable sacrifice for your sins. Now, I have to spend a little time right here, because we sacrifice a lot of things that are not sacrifices that God accepts. For example, excessive guilt. The best way for me to get this across is to tell a story that I tell frequently, but that's okay. It doesn't hurt us to hear things over and over. I used to have a major problem with guilt, and as I said last night, I didn't feel right unless I felt wrong. I had felt guilty all my life. I was abused in my childhood, and so I just started out feeling wrong. And so I always felt guilty. And every time I would do something wrong, I would be sorry for my sin and I would ask God to forgive me, but I didn't receive that forgiveness and go on. I would ask him to forgive me, and then I would stay guilty and feel bad about myself for days on end. The devil is very willing to remind us of every wrong thing that we do. Do you ever notice when you wake up in the morning, sometimes one of the first things you think of is everything you did wrong yesterday? Come on, has anybody ever experienced that? Well, you know what? That's not God. I said, that's not God. And what you need to do tomorrow morning is open your mouth and say, devil, shut up. Shut up. Get thee behind me, Satan. Yesterday's gone. It's buried. It's in the past. I'm going to do what Paul did. I haven't reached that place of perfection, but one thing I do, it's my one aspiration, forgetting what lies behind and pressing on. And see, you're not free to press on if you're dragging all of yesterday's garbage with you. Because then you're carrying a burden, a heavy load that keeps you from making progress in the day that you're in. I want to say again, how you feel about yourself is extremely important. How you feel about yourself way down deep inside. Not the mask we wear, not the show we put on, not the face we give to everybody else because we think that's what we're supposed to do. Oh, most of us have many different masks. Like one person said to me the other day, I've learned how to put on the fake smile and tell everybody what they want to hear. And you know, that's a shame because this was a teenager. And God doesn't want us living like that. He wants us to get real with ourselves, and He wants us to get the real help that He wants to give us. And He doesn't want us to live phony, pretend lives. He wants us to know who we are in Christ, and He wants us to really be able to love ourselves. Even though we're not perfect and we know we have things wrong with us and we know we've got a long way to go, you can enjoy yourself where you're at on the way to where you're going. How you feel about yourself is very important. So naturally, the devil wants to make you feel guilty all the time. He wants to condemn you and make you feel guilty all the time because I'll be honest with you, if you're just all wrapped up in your guilt, you don't even have the energy to try to improve. And so I used to feel guilty all the time, all the time, all the time, all the time. And it was kind of interesting. I didn't realize it till God showed me this, but how long I felt guilty depended on how I categorized my sin. I had them broken up into small, medium, and large. And if it was some minor infraction, you know, just maybe like momentary impatience, I might only feel guilty for 2 or 3 hours. But if, you know, if I really got mad at Dave and just really ran my mouth off and said a bunch of stuff, I'd

0: Don't we just love to sound spiritual? Isn't it amazing how we can advise everybody else? If we just take our own advice, we'd be... In some situation, we don't, I don't know what to do. Well, just do what you tell somebody else to do. And the Lord said, so I felt real spiritual. Oh, I'll just receive the sacrifice that Jesus made for me when he died on Calvary. And he said, oh, I see. And when did you plan to do that? And that was a life-changing, defining moment for me. And I was standing in a Target store parking lot, in my 1960 Ford Falcon. And it was not 1960. It was a long way past 1960. And I'm out preaching prosperity and the blessings of God, and didn't have any of it working in my life yet, because one thing, I just felt so stinking rotten about myself all the time. You can't pray boldly when you feel that way. You can't receive the favor and the mercy and the grace of God because you feel like you got to deserve everything and earn everything. Amen? Are any of you following me? Do you know what I'm talking about? All right. Because I can tell you, we don't pray nearly as bold enough as we should. We need to pray for things that sound ridiculous to even us. Things where when you pray, your mind goes, no way. But your spirit's going, yes way. So the Lord said, I see, and when did you plan to do that? And that was a defining moment in my life, standing in that Target parking lot. And I thought, oh, probably in 2 or 3 days. And I got a revelation. He said, if that sacrifice is going to be good in 3 days, why isn't it good today? Why do you have to wait 3 days? And then I saw it, because I felt like I had to pay. Not you're getting it.
1: 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Although we'll never be perfect, we have right standing with God because of Jesus. Therefore, our confidence must be in Christ. Jeremiah 17:7 says, most blessed is the man who believes in, trusts in, and relies on the Lord, and whose hope and confidence the Lord is. By faith and our confidence in God, we can succeed at being all he wants us to be.
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This is Hope with God. I'm Andrew Palau. I'm an evangelist. But all Christians are called to be witnesses and ambassadors for Christ. The first step is to obey that command which came directly from Jesus when he said, "Go into all the world and preach the gospel." We must take that command from Jesus seriously and find out what part he has for us to play in it. I must confess that when God impressed on my heart that I should become a preaching evangelist, I was very reluctant. Over the years, though, I have learned the truth of that old saying, God doesn't call the qualified, he qualifies the called. If you make yourself available to God, if you obey his call, even though you may feel inadequate, he will use you in his kingdom. Jesus said that wherever you go to tell people about him, he will be with you. What a promise. You have the God of the universe by your side. This is Andrew Palau.

0: Australia has a rich Christian heritage, but how much of it do you actually know? 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
2: In this bulletin, a landmark deal expected to be signed in Fiji and a win for the Eels in the NRL. With the details, I'm Tracy Weir. The Prime Minister is expected to sign a landmark defence agreement with Fiji after touching down in Suva overnight. Sarah Wiedersehen has more.
3: The Prime Minister has arrived in Fiji, marking the start of a week of diplomacy with Pacific nations and India. Anthony Albanese is in Suva for the signing of a long-awaited treaty that will entrench Australia as Fiji's defence partner of choice. The Vivale Union Agreement is aimed at limiting China's strategic influence in the region. Tomorrow, Anthony Albanese will fly to the Solomons to celebrate the nation's 48th anniversary of independence and advance talks on a separate defence deal. He'll then hold meetings with the leaders of PNG, Tonga and Samoa in Brisbane before talks with the Indian Prime Minister in Melbourne on Thursday.
2: Sarah Wiedersehen. New South Wales has become the third state in Australia to confirm a case of H5N1 bird flu. The migratory seabird, found dead near Hawke's Nest, is the state's first and only confirmed case of the highly pathogenic strain. Agriculture Minister Tara Moriarty maintains although they are treating the case seriously, there is no need for panic.
4: So there is no crisis, there is no need to panic. People should continue buying chicken, continue buying eggs in the usual way. The processes that we have in place, I'm very confident, will continue to work.
2: The public is being urged to avoid touching any sick or dead birds and report sightings to the Emergency Animal Disease Hotline. A humpback whale that became entangled in fishing gear off the New South Wales central coast at the weekend has now been freed. The 14 to 15 metre whale was first spotted in trouble around 200 metres offshore at Forresters Beach. New South Wales National Parks and Wildlife say favourable conditions and the use of a drone footage all contributed to the rapid and successful disentanglement operation. Well-known anti-drug campaigner Tony Wood has died after suffering a stroke. His 15-year-old daughter, Anna Wood, died after taking an ecstasy pill in 1995. Mr. Wood used the tragedy to dedicate his life campaigning against illicit drug use. The Australian Christian Lobby says there are hopeful signs of streamlining pathways for adoption and foster care in Queensland. After a recent meeting with the Office of Queensland Minister for Families to discuss reform of the Adoption Act, the ACL welcomed the government's indication that public consultations will be held to expedite processes for children in foster care. In the 1970s, the state had nearly 2,000 adoptions a year. Now there are fewer than 10. The ACL wants red tape removed to expedite the adoption of kids in foster care. Nearly 100 mostly Christian British schools have closed since the UK government removed a tax exemption on private school fees last year. Two more independent schools in England and Wales with Christian links recently announced they'd been forced to shut because parents couldn't afford the fees. Sport and the Newcastle Knights have moved into the NRL top four after a one-point win over the Dolphins. Earlier, the Eels beat the Sea Eagles 23-14. The result is Parramatta's sixth win of the season. Eels coach Jason Riles says after so much effort, it's great to see a win.
5: They had to work it out there in the end a couple of times. We gave ourselves some opportunities, which we bombed, but yeah, we found a way to sort of hang in there, and it's always good experience for the players and the younger players to be put in that situation and work it out.
2: Penrith Panthers are ladder leaders. That's the latest Vision National News. I'm Tracy Weir.
1: Rima Central Coast weather update.
6: And a very good morning to you, Rima Brekkie. It is your Monday morning, 5.5 minutes after 7. Currently sitting on 11 degrees out there, 17 the expected max for today. And the Bureau going for a cloudy one today. There is the very high chance of showers. You will have some southerlies out there as well, up to around 30 k's per hour, turning more southwesterly to 25 k's later this evening. The UV index remaining at a low level. That relative humidity currently sitting on 90%. And of course, those winds, they are gusting a little bit out there from the west-southwest up to around 11 k's. No problems out there on the M1 this morning for your north and your southbound commute. Looking very quiet around the coast roads at the moment. All your major centres are flowing nice and smoothly. 131700 is the number to call, or you can jump onto the Live Traffic New South Wales app.
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0: Hey, it's Rima Brecky on your Monday morning. Stephen Malcolm there with For King and Country. And yes, 9.5 minutes after seven. Lovely to have you on board. McRae with you through until nine. Hey, it's if you're out and about on the roads at the moment, make sure you drive to those conditions. Pretty slippery out there with some of that rain about. The Bureau is telling us it will be hanging about through the day as well. So, again, if you are travelling about the place, particularly with school holidays now officially on us, please be careful, and we've got plenty of rain coming all through the week by the looks of things. It's a bit of a bummer if you want to get things done outside, unfortunately, but hopefully we can remedy some of that for you if you are sticking around, staying warm and dry this morning. Make sure you stay tuned. We're playing all the latest and the greatest in Christian music for you guys. We'll check out what happened on this day in Christian history for the 6th day of July. And if you're having a birthday today, very happy birthday to you from everybody here at the station. We'll have got plenty of good things coming up for you this morning. We've got Jobline, of course. Our great friend Bernie Dimet is joining us a little bit later on. We'll keep you up to date about the traffic and the weather conditions out there as well. Look, some great news for some local news broadcasters. NBN looks like they are launching a new local bulletin after they were, fairly unceremoniously dumped here just recently. So that is some great news for people who are right into the local news. We'll go around the grounds this morning, check out some of those NRL scores. And, of course, being the school holidays, for the June, July school holidays, they call it these days. Well, they used to call it back in the day, June, July school holidays, but it is July. The winter school holidays, we've got the great winter school holiday program running at the moment here with thanks to the Central Coast Council. We'll let you know about some of the events that are coming up today and throughout the rest of the holes. So make sure you stick around. We'll be looking at those things and a whole lot more this morning. It's 11 and a half minutes after seven. It's Rima Brecky on your Monday morning.
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It's Rima Brecky on your Monday morning. Jordan Feliz there with Change and Elevation Worship and Brandon Lake together. I know a name. 19 and a half minutes after 7 on your Monday morning. Mick Wright with you through until 9. Hope you can stick around. We are playing all the latest and the greatest in Christian music. And of course, if you're out and about on the roads at the moment, fairly wet and slippery out there with that rain. Looks like that will be with us right through the day. I think even right through this week. So I guess batten down the hatches for that one. Hey, we'll have a look at what happened on this day in Christian history, going back to the year 1415 on this day. Jan Hus is actually burned at the stake in Konstanz in Germany. Now, he was pretty well considered the very first church reformer living before Luther and Calvin. His teachings influenced the states of Europe and assisted Luther in his Reformation more than a century later. On this day in 1553, sees the death of King Edward IV of England. Now, he actually became king at only 10 years of age, with both Protestant and Catholic advisors, but the Protestant ones began to take on the upper hand. Now, after his death at age 16, his sister took the throne, and much of the Protestant reform disappeared. Also on this day back in 1757 sees the birth of William McKendry. Now, he was the first American-born bishop of the Methodist Church. McKendry played a vital part in the expansion of Methodism in the frontier on the U.S. during his era. He traveled extensively, ministering and preaching wherever he went. Also on this day back in 1813 sees the death of Granville Sharp. Now, he had contested slavery and won an important ruling that no person could remain a slave upon English soil. He was also a Bible scholar who established an important rule for translating a particular Greek construction. And to wrap us up on this day in Christian history, back in the year 1861, seems James A. Stewart sailing for South Africa. He was a missionary, an evangelist, and an author. He was actually founder of the Border Movement of Scotland. Now, Stewart extended his evangelistic work from Scotland and England to the majority of Europe. Additionally, he wrote over 50 books and pamphlets in his lifetime. Here's the guys from Need to Breathe and Happiness. It's Rima Brecky on your Monday morning.

0: Reba Brecky on your Monday morning. Phil Wickham, I believe. Stay with us. We've got the 7:30 news next.
1: Words of life and love from the father to you, his child.
2: 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Ephesians chapter 5, verse 4.
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4: In stories making news, Australia's Minister for Defence Industry, Pat Conroy, will travel to Turkey this week to represent Australia at the NATO Leaders' Summit. The Minister is expected to address the summit while holding bilateral meetings over the two-day event. The Prime Minister is expected to sign a security agreement with Fiji in an effort to counter China's influence in the region. Anthony Albanese has touched down in the country and will later travel to the Solomons as part of a diplomatic blitz. He'll then host Tonga and PNG in Brisbane on Wednesday before capping it off with a visit from the Indian Prime Minister Narendra Modi. A new book about Donald Trump's second term as US president has been released. The two New York Times journalists behind the text conducted more than 1,000 interviews with both friends and foes of Mr. Trump. And Australia has won its seventh Women's 2020 World Cup, beating England by 7 wickets. Beth Mooney named player of the series after scoring 238 runs, including 64 in the final. That's the news and sport headlines. More details soon.
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0: And the weather for your Monday, currently sitting on 11 degrees out there at the moment. Nice and chilly, that is for sure. 17 degrees is the expected max for today. A cloudy one on the way. There is a very high chance of more showers. You will have some southerlies out there up to around 20 to 30 k's per hour. That's keeping it on the cool side for sure. You will be switching around to the southwest up to around 25 k's this evening sometime. And the UVN is remaining at a low level if you're out and about on the M1 this morning. No problems out there for your north and your southbound commute. Looking pretty quiet still around the coast roads at the moment. All your major centres, though, they are flowing nice and smoothly. Just a little bit of traffic around the big lights at West Gosford this morning at Brisbane Water Drive and Mans Road intersection. And if you are heading through Gosford City as well, just a little bit of traffic there eastbound on Racecourse Road, pretty well right out in front of Gosford Hospital. You do have a little bit of traffic around that intersection there at Gosford High and, of course, Mann Street, Etna Street, and down around that bottom end of Mann Street with Donison Street. A little bit of traffic flowing through there. 131700 is the number to call, or you can jump onto the Live Traffic New South Wales app.
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0: It's Rima Brecky on your Monday morning. Miles Minnick there with the guys from Transformation Worship and New Birth. It's 24 minutes away from 8. Good to have your company, Mick Wright, with you through until 9. Still very slippery conditions out there on the road, so if you are travelling about this morning, make sure you take it easy out there. Hey, we'll let you guys know about some of those wonderful events happening around the Central Coast as well from today right through to the end of the school holidays. With thanks to the Central Coast Council, their winter school holiday program is up and running. So look, plenty of activities indoors as well for the kids. So parents, carers, guardians, this morning if you're freaking out about them getting out in the wet, have no fear. All you have to do is keep them rugged up and warm to get to and from the venues. That's it, because inside it will be A-OK. So we will start to let you know about some of those things happening this morning. Hey, we'll go around the grounds very quickly, check out those NRL scores from across the weekend. Now, of course, from I think it was Friday's games, we'll go back and have a look at that one. The Panthers getting up over the Rabbitohs there, 36 points to 14 in the Saturday game. The Dragons running out fairly comfortable winners over the West Tigers, 24 points to 10. And the Sharkies getting up over the Broncos, 28 points to 16. Now, yesterday's game saw the Slipperies having a good win over the old arch rivals, the Sea Eagles. Eels over Manly, 23 points to 14. And the other game saw the Knights, just a one-point win over the Dolphins there, 13 points to 12. So very, very close game all around that one for sure. And again, hope your side got up and had a bit of a win. And if look, talking about sport, probably can't go past this one this morning. The poor old Socceroos bowing out of the World Cup at the moment. They did very, very well to get where they were. They made it out of the group stage, I think, for only the third time in history, which is a great effort for a country our size against pretty well the powerhouses of all of the powerhouses of football are playing in the World Cup at the moment. And, losing in a penalty shootout, I don't know what would be worse, losing 1-0 or 2-0 or even 3-0 in normal time, but going to a penalty shootout, it's kind of like flipping a coin almost, isn't it? And unfortunately, they just couldn't get it. I mean, there are obviously some critiques going on of some of the decisions that Popovich made around the goalkeepers and the guys who actually stepped up and took the penalty kick, the goal shootout. So you never know. It's one of those things that always happens, I guess, after a loss. There's always the sifting through the rubble and different things like that. But again, big congrats to the Socceroos for getting where they made it to. So let's hope that in the future we'll get a little bit further as well. I would love to see some of the younger guys there getting more of a shot on the world stage. We've got some great players at the moment, so here in the A-League, it's fantastic to see them. It's coming up to 20 minutes away from 8. Stay with us, more music on the way. This is Rima Brecky.
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1: It's Rima Brecky on your Monday morning and Wilson God's Story. And a new one on the playlist from Blanca there with Ryan Ellis and I'm Yours. It's 13 minutes away from 8. McWright with you through until 9. Currently sitting on 12 degrees out there. Very chilly indeed. 17 is the expected max for today. And that cloud cover will be with us. And, of course, very high chance of more showers. And you will have some fairly stiff southerlies out there as well, switching more to a southwesterly direction up to around 25 k's this evening. So if you have to get out and about today, rug up, keep yourself nice and warm and dry. And look, the school holiday programs are on. We'll let you know about some of those events taking place very, very shortly. Stay with us. We've got Jobline coming up next.
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That's Christian music legend there, Michael W. Smith. Here I am. It's 8 minutes away from 8 on your Monday morning, kicking us off for a brand new day and a brand new week. Mick Wright with you through until 9. Hey, you've got the winter school holiday program. That is happening right across the Central Coast for the next couple of weeks, thanks to the Central Coast Council. One of those big events, of course, is the school holiday intensive Learn to Swim. If you want to get your kids along to that one, again, it is kicking off today, Monday the 6th of July, going right through to Friday the 17th of July. Now, the first week from the 6th to the 10th, that's this week. Of course, the target age there is pretty much for students of all ages, from preschool through to school age. And, of course, new students, please need to book an assessment prior to enrollment. So if you haven't done that yet, you'd probably need to do that one. You can book online or in person at the reception there. Or, of course, you can contact PLC at centralcoast.nsw.gov.au. That is the website there, PLC at centralcoast.nsw.gov.au. There's also a phone number with that one as well, if it might be a little bit easy for you. 4325-8123. That is 4325-8123. And again, they are running those programs there for 5 consecutive days. So if you want to, I don't know if you're going to miss out this first week or not by getting in today, but look, just try it anyway. You may be able to sneak in for this week. At least you'll be able to get next week as well. And again, that is at the Peninsula Leisure Centre. So it's a great venue down that way at Woi Woi. So get onto the website there again. That is centralcoast.nsw.gov.au. Get the kids involved in that one. Should be a whole lot of fun for them. Stay with us. More music on the way. Here is the guys from United, Ready or Not. It's Rima Brecky on your Monday morning.

0: face for what he's gonna do next. Are you ready? Are you ready or not?
1: 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The social harms from problem gambling include suicide, depression, relationship breakdown, low work productivity, job loss, or crime. If you or someone you know may be a problem gambler, you can contact Wesley Mission Central Coast for free counselling on 43510116, or for after-hours support, call the Gambling Helpline 1800 858 858.
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3: In this bulletin, a busy week ahead for the Prime Minister and a budget black hole in Victoria. With the details, I'm Tracy Weir. The Prime Minister is in Fiji, marking the start of a week of diplomacy with Pacific nations and India. Anthony Albanese expected to sign a long-awaited defence treaty with his Fijian counterpart, aimed at limiting China's strategic influence in the region. On Tuesday, Anthony Albanese will fly to the Solomons to celebrate the nation's 48th anniversary of independence and advance talks on a separate defence deal. He'll then hold meetings with the leaders of Papua New Guinea, Tonga and Samoa in Brisbane before talks with the Indian Prime Minister in Melbourne on Thursday. Victoria's slumping house prices are causing a black hole in the Allan government's budget, the state facing a $3 billion stamp duty shortfall by the end of 2027. Real Estate Institute of Victoria's June quarter data shows a $30,000 plunge for the median Melbourne house price. Auction clearance data has shown Australia's property market has faced another tepid week. Hugh Phillips has details.
4: There's been a slight improvement in Sydney's auction clearance rates, rising above 50% after last week's low of 47.3. Across the city, 562 homes were auctioned. That's 18% down on this time last year. For the third week in a row, the national rate sits just below 50% of 1,400 total auctions.
3: Hugh Phillips. School holiday plans are facing a major blow as a powerful weather system lashes parts of the Queensland coast, the Bureau of Meteorology issuing hazardous surf warnings yesterday for a number of top tourist destinations, which are expected to continue today and into tomorrow. Overseas and rescue efforts in Venezuela are continuing as it prepares to mark 215 years of independence, 11 days after twin earthquakes rocked the country. This year's celebrations will be muted and focus on paying tribute to those who have died in the disaster. The number of confirmed deaths is approaching 3,000. A five-year international research project will examine where the Dead Sea Scrolls were written 2,000 years ago. The European Research Council has given a Dutch university team $4 million to find out why the scrolls were kept in caves overlooking the Dead Sea. Nearly 1,000 scrolls were discovered between 1947 and 1956. They contained the oldest surviving manuscripts of books from the Bible. A 61-year-old Pakistani Christian has died in a mental health facility after spending more than a year in jail on blasphemy charges brought by a Muslim who he accused of overcharging him. He was suffering from advanced dementia and declared mentally unfit to stand trial. Advocacy group Christian True Spirit says the tragedy highlights the abuse of Pakistan's blasphemy laws. Turning to sport, and Novak Djokovic has made Wimbledon history. Craig Gabriel was there.
5: Novak Djokovic's Jekyll and Hyde personalities came out to play. For most of the time, he was pretty good, but midway through the match, he had a bit of an implosion and lost his cool, which resulted in a warning from the umpire. In his on-court interview, he apologised to the crowd, which included King Frederick X of Denmark. Djokovic beat Roman Safulin 7-6, 6-3, 3-6, 6-3. It's the first time he's lost a set to the Russian. Jess Pegula won in three, as did Karolina Muchova over Barbora Krejcikova.
3: Craig Gabriel. And the Parramatta Eels have rebounded from last week's loss to beat the Manly Sea Eagles 23-14, while the Knights have downed the Dolphins in a one-point thriller to wrap up round 18 of the NRL. And in AFL action, St Kilda defeated Essendon 117-50 and Port Adelaide beat North Melbourne. That's the latest Vision National News. I'm Tracy Weir.
2: Remar's Central Coast weather update.
6: And a very good morning to you, Rima Brekkie. It is your Monday morning. It's hovering around that 12-degree mark still. 17 the expected max for today. Cloudy, very high chance of showers. You will have some southerlies out there to 30 k's. Turning more southwesterly to 25 k's tonight. And the UV index out there at a low level if you're out and about on the roads at the moment.
7: No problems out there for your north and southbound commute. However, it is very wet all the way through in both directions, so make sure you take it easy out there. Around the coast roads at the moment, all your major centres are flowing fairly smoothly. Doesn't look like there's any incidents or accidents around the place. Just a little bit of northbound traffic between those Reliance Drive roundabouts up there on Wyong Road at Tuggerah this morning. And if you are heading down through Gosford City, still some traffic around Mann Street and Etna Street and down around that Donison Street-Mann Street intersection as well. If you are heading around West Gossie, the big lights, got some traffic in pretty much all directions there. And that's Mann's Road and, of course, Brisbane Water Drive. Looking good in other parts of the Central Coast roads this morning. But if you are out and about and you want to get a bit of a heads up about what's happening out there, 131 700 is the number to call, or you can jump onto that Live Traffic New South Wales app.
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0: It's Rima Brecky on your Monday morning, playing all the latest and the greatest in Christian music. We the Kingdom there with Rescue Me. It's coming up to 9 minutes after eight. It is your Monday morning edition of Rima Brecky, Mick Wright with you through until nine, kicking off a brand new day, brand new week. Hope you can stick around. Lots of great stuff still to come. 12 degrees out there at the moment. It is a chilly one, isn't it? 17 is the expected max for today. And of course, look, if you're one of those people who loves your local news, and there is a real shakeup happening pretty much in a lot of stations all over the country at the moment. If you keep up to date with this kind of thing, and NBO News was one of those things that hit the chopping block there a little while ago. However, some great news for people who love their local news. NBN has actually transitioned to a dedicated half-hour local news bulletin every weeknight from 5:30 p.m. And that will be then followed by the regular national kind of nine news at 6 p.m. and then a current affair at 7. So for all the avid TV watchers out there and Natasha Beiersdorf, who's been doing it for years and years and years, she will be the main presenter for the news. I think Adam Murray is looking after the sport and Lauren Kemp will be looking after the weather. And, of course, Natasha, who, oh, Lord, I used to watch her for years when I lived up in the Upper Hunter there in the Hunter region. She is actually from Armidale up there, and I think she kicked off in Tamworth. Adam, he is a country boy as well from out Gilgandra way. I think he got his big break in the news at Wynn over there at Dubbo. And of course, Lauren Kemp, she grew up just up the road here in Cessnock. There you go. So they are definitely local people looking after dedicated local news. So again, that is fantastic news for people who want to get a bit of a local flavour to the news. It's always a good thing. So 5:30 p.m. from those weeknight bulletins, and they will now feature a dedicated weather presenter, again, delivering those comprehensive, up-to-date forecasts and information, as well as local news and sports. So that is fantastic news for our area. It's coming up to 11 minutes after 8. Rima Brecky on your Monday morning. Stay with us. 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

It's coming up to 20 minutes after 8. Rainbow Brekkie on your Monday morning for King and Country there with Taylor Hill, World on Fire, and Sons of Sunday. Good track too, and God did. It's pretty much around that 12-degree moment mark at the moment. Gone up by a whole degree. There you go. 17 is the expected max for today. Cloudy conditions is what the Bureau is telling us. Very high chance of showers. And you will have some fairly gusty southerlies out there up to around 30 k's during the day. They'll be switching to a southwesterly direction tonight. And should be probably easing off down to about 25 k's or thereabouts at the moment there. But you've got some winds coming out of the southwest. Again, that is keeping temperatures nice and fresh at the moment if you're out and about on the roads. No problems out there for your north and southbound commute this morning on the M1 around the coast roads. A little bit of southbound traffic up there starting to form on the Pacific Highway. Now, that's on the approach towards the train station up there at Wyong, back from around Cutler Drive or thereabouts. And still just a little bit of northbound traffic between those Reliance Drive roundabouts up there on Wyong Road at Tuggera. 131700 is the number to call. Or you can jump onto that live traffic New South Wales app. Now, with thanks to the Central Coast Council, of course, the winter school holiday programs are up and running today. And you've also got that basketball casual pay and play happening. Now, that's up there at the Lake Haven Rec Centre. Of course, that's up there at Gubaraba Avenue. And, of course, I think I pronounced that way, Gubaraba. Yeah, there you go. Got it right first on Monday morning, surprisingly. Now, again, that is starting this morning from around 9 a.m. and goes through, I think, to around probably 4 p.m. this afternoon. And that is, again, kicking off today, going right through to Friday, the 17th, the end of the holidays there. So you can drop in, play on our indoor sports courts over the school holidays, which is, again, going to be great news because this week you've got plenty of wet conditions on the way. So being able to get the kids indoors, great thing. And up there at the Lake Haven Rec Centre, they do provide a safe, supportive space that allows the kids there to enjoy and develop their basketball skills. Now, they've also got soccer on offer up there. Pickleball, racquetball and table tennis are available. And the target age up there is for the kids between 8 to 16 years. If you are 10 and under, you do require parent or guardian supervision. The only requirement you've really got is to bring your own drink bottle and your own ball. That's it. And of course, bring yourself and have a whole lot of fun. This is just a nominal cost. I think it's about $650 per person or thereabouts. So, and LHRC team members, of course, are free. And bookings aren't required. All you have to do is just turn up. So that is great news. And again, if you want to learn more about that one, you can just check out Lake Haven Rec Centre, or you can get onto the website there, centralcoast.nsw.gov.au. That is centralcoast.nsw.gov.au. It's 22 and a half minutes after 8. It is your Monday morning. Stay with us. More music on the way. Okay. I'm about to-

0: Wiggle the latest, then the greatest.
1: Christian music on your Monday morning. Planet Shakers, Nothing Is Impossible. And Forrest Frank, good day. Stay with us. We'll get the 8:30 news coming up next.
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5: In stories making news, the Prime Minister is expected to sign a landmark defence agreement with Fiji after touching down in Suva overnight. Anthony Albanese has arrived in Fiji, marking the start of a week of diplomacy with Pacific nations and India. Tomorrow, he'll fly to the Solomons to celebrate the nation's 48th anniversary of independence and advance talks on a separate defence deal. More than 500 staff have launched a surveillance blitz across New South Wales to locate infected wild birds to prevent the spread of H5N1 bird flu. The public is being urged to keep pets away from wildlife. 12 shops in the Melbourne suburb of Richmond won't be opening for business today after a ram raid and firebombing of an adjoining tobacco store. Nearby communities have been warned to take precautions for smoke. And Oscar Piastri has finished 11th at the drama-filled British Grand Prix. Tennis and Naomi Osaka has stunned the tennis world number one, Aryna Sabalenka, in a brilliant straight-set win to reach the Wimbledon quarterfinals. That's the news and sport headlines. More details soon.
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1: And a very good morning to you, Rhema Brecky, on your Monday morning. 12 degrees out there, currently 17, the expected max for today. Cloud and showers, that's what the Bureau is forecasting. Got some fairly stiff southerlies out there as well, up to 30 k's. 10 more southwest tonight around 25 k's, and that UV index listed as low. If you're out and about on the M1 at the moment, no problems there by the looks of things for your north or your southbound commute. Still some southbound traffic up there on the Pacific Highway towards the train station at Wyong. Northbound traffic starting to, it looks like it's thickening up somewhat up there between those Reliance Drive roundabouts on Wyong Road at Tuggera this morning. And if you are heading through Gosford City, just a little bit of traffic there around Edna Street and Mann Street. You've got north and southbound traffic there on Showground Road between that Racecourse Road intersection and the train station. And, of course, down there on Donison Street, east and westbound traffic through the Mann Street part there. Still pretty busy around West Gossie at the Big Lights. Traffic flowing in all directions there at the moment. That's Brisbane Water Drive, Manns Road intersection. If you're down around the peninsula this morning, looks like you've got some very good traffic conditions down there, as you do for pretty much the rest of the coast roads at the moment. 131 700 is the number to call, or you can jump onto the Live Traffic New South Wales app.
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something I'm doing. Hey, cause real life's in the trenches, not from the stands and our lofty benches with manicured hands. I wanna dash as dirty, a life fully spent, weathered and scarred from all the life that I lived. The times that we go out of our way to paint beautiful blue over somebody's grave when we stopped.

0: It's Rima Brecky on your Monday morning. That's Toby Mac there with Creator and Dash. It's 24 minutes out from 9. Good to have your company, Mick Wright, with you. Just up until the top of the hour, if you're out and about on the roads at the moment, make sure you drive to those conditions out there. Still fairly slippery, lots of rain on the way. That is what the Bureau is telling us. And, of course, those cloudy conditions remaining with us. 17 is the expected max for today, currently sitting on that 12-degree mark. Look, a big thanks to everybody who has jumped on board with us here at Rima CC. And become a legacy builder. It's a new program that we kicked off back in, I think it was February of this year, sort of replaces our old Extra Mile Partners program. So it is a fairly deliberate shift that we are making to get away from, I guess it's more from the gift itself to the actual impact of the gift. That's what the premise of it is all about. And of course, it is one of those things you can jump on board with us for a monthly gift. And it is over as long as you want or as short a time as you want, and you can give as much or as little as you feel led by the Holy Spirit to be able to do that and to partner with us. So, again, one of the things that we are looking to do is obviously to sort of get further and further away from our reliance and dependence upon those couple of big appeals that we have every single year, namely the mid-year appeal, which we've just finished, and the end-of-the-year appeal as well. So just getting, I think it's all about just getting more of a stable base in of financial support right throughout the year. And I know a lot of people would love to give a big amount at the appeals. Sometimes they can't do it for different reasons. So being able to break that larger amount down into smaller monthly pieces is a whole lot more affordable for people out there as well. So look, if you want to get on board with us, it's so easy to do. You can go to our website, rima.cc, click on the Become a Legacy Builder Now banner. 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It is all secure as well. Or if you feel like it, you can call our office on 4367 4042. That's 4367 4042, between those office hours of 10 a.m. and 2 p.m. That's Monday through to Friday. Stay with us, more music on the way. And, of course, our great friend Bernie Diamond will be with us shortly.
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0: Yeah, definitely brings back a few memories. That one from back in the day. That's the guys there from Ray's Always and Forever in One House. What a God. It's 12 minutes out from 9. Stay with us, our great friend Bernie Diamond. He's coming up next.
1: We live in a world addicted to grand gestures. Social media loves it. The dramatic donation, the public apology, the grand act of kindness. But behind the spotlight, it's the small, quiet choices that matter most. The truth is, obedience doesn't trend, it transforms. Hi, I'm Bernie Diamond, and welcome again to Fresh. So imagine that a young man saved for months to buy his mother a beautiful gift. But when he gives it to her, she smiles and says, "What I really wanted was for you to spend some time with me." He gave her something costly, but he missed the one thing her heart longed for. Isn't that how we can be with God sometimes? 1 Samuel chapter 15, verse 22. But Samuel answered, "Which pleases the Lord more, burnt offerings and sacrifices, or obeying his commands? It's better to obey the Lord than to offer sacrifices to him. It's better to listen to him than to offer the fat from the rams." Samuel spoke those words to King Saul of Israel after he disobeyed God. Well, Saul had partially obeyed, but in the end, partial obedience is still disobedience. It's so easy to go through the motions, sing the songs, lift your hands in worship, drop cash into the offering.

suffering, and yet for our hearts still not to be truly all in. And how can you tell if you're all in? By what you do, by how you live your life. Sacrifices cost you things. Obedience costs you your life. It is better to obey the Lord than to offer sacrifices to him. It's better to listen to him than to offer the fat from the rams. In truth, obedience is the highest form of worship. That's God's word, fresh for you today.

0: That is it for us this morning. Been great to have your company. Joshua Micah there, who says and verses all things. Make sure you stick around. Phil Rogers, he's in the chair next with Rima Mornings. He'll take you through to around 11:30. Family Life Today coming up just after the news. Don't forget, of course, to get out there today. Tell somebody about Jesus. Change your life for all eternity. I'll see you guys bright and early tomorrow morning. Stay with us. We've got the 9 o'clock news coming up next.
1: It's tax time. We all love this time of year, don't we? 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
3: In this bulletin, Prime Minister strengthening ties in Asia Pacific and adult crime, adult time laws in Queensland. With more, I'm Tracy Weir. The Prime Minister is set to sign a security agreement with Fiji in an effort to counter China's influence in the region. Anthony Albanese has touched down in the country. He'll later travel to the Solomon Islands as part of a diplomatic blitz. Before leaving, Mr. Albanese used an address in an attempt to shore up support for his tax changes.
4: For the first time in a generation, first home buyers are getting a fair crack. This is what delivering real change looks like.
3: Mr. Albanese will host Tonga and Papua New Guinea in Brisbane on Wednesday before capping it off with a visit from the Indian Prime Minister Narendra Modi on Thursday in Melbourne. Australia's Minister for Defence Industry, Pat Conroy, will travel to Turkey this week to represent Australia at the NATO Leaders Summit. The minister is expected to address the summit while holding bilateral meetings over the two-day event. The Queensland government has announced its latest tranche in its adult crime, adult time laws. Breach bail, go to jail will see young offenders who breach bail be sent to jail and mandatory minimum sentencing. Queensland Premier David Crisafulli made the announcement to 500 members of the LNP faithful yesterday.
5: The next phase of adult crime, adult time will expand the laws against reckless and recidivist young offenders. If you breach bail, you will go to jail.
3: Premier Crisafulli says the tough new laws will target people wielding bladed weapons and stealing and breaking into cars. Researchers are hopeful a new imaging test could unlock life-saving surgery in an aggressive cancer with the lowest survival rate. The PET scan tracer outperformed standard tests in detecting pancreatic cancer. Associate Professor David Wong says it was able to pick up extra lesions in 3 out of 10 patients, which standard scans miss entirely.
6: Pancreatic cancer, it's got a very high mortality rate. It's diagnosed late. If you select the patients wrongly, so the surgical outcome will be poor.
3: It's hoped the test will be able to provide a better snapshot of tumour cells and their spread. Pregnancy centres in the US state of Delaware have had a major win after the state agreed not to enforce a law targeting the mostly Christian pro-life centres. The law mandated that centres post disclaimers in their facilities and advertising that they do not have a licensed medical provider supervising their services. The centres challenged the law, claiming it restricted their ability to communicate freely. They said it forced them to send messages undermining their Christian mission and misleading the public. The court agreed and the state backed down. A 23-year-old American Christian has run nearly 5,000 kilometres across the United States to raise money for pregnant women in crisis. Jared Plasberg took nearly 4 months to get from San Diego to Florida's Atlantic coast, raising $20,000. In sport, the Blues have arrived in Brisbane ahead of State of Origin decider at Suncorp Stadium. Ethan Strange will have to get through a full training session today if he's to play on Wednesday. In results from the weekend, the Parramatta Eels rebounded from last week's loss to beat the Manly Sea Eagles 23-14, while the Dolphins in a one-point thriller to wrap up round 18 of the NRL. Novak Djokovic has made Wimbledon history after beating Russian Roman Sefulian in round 4, 7-6, 6-3, 3-6, 6-3. The Serb star passes Roger Federer's record of 106 men's match wins at the Grass Court Grand Slam. And Australia has won the Women's T20 World Cup after winning their final against England by 7 wickets at Lord's. That's the latest Vision National News. I'm Tracy Weir.
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0: And the weather for your Monday, a cloudy one on the way. According to the Bureau, there is the very high chance of showers. You will have some southerlies out there to 30 k's, tending more southwesterly to 25 k's this evening, and the UV index remaining at a low level. Tops expected around the coast today of 17 degrees, down to lows of 10 degrees overnight.
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9: All right, so we're on the road, Family Life Today. But I don't know where we are. Where are we?
10: You are in Highland Village, Texas, a suburb of Dallas.
9: We are sitting in Matt and Lauren Chandler's family room, right? Is that what it is?
11: Yeah.
10: Church. Lauren, yeah, this is the student building.
9: Well, give us a little bit of your history, not just the church, but your marriage. Yeah. I know you got three kids.
11: Yeah.
9: They're old now, which means you're old. So
11: yeah.
9: Tell us a little bit.
11: Well, he's old.
10: Yeah,
11: I'm much
12: you're
11: younger.
12: Not, Lauren.
11: I remind
12: younger.
11: Everybody I'm much younger than
12: I
11: he
12: do,
11: is,
12: too.
11: Right?
10: Yeah, it's, I don't think you have to say it. I think it's pretty clear just looking at us. Like, he's like really hard. No, we've been married 25, almost 26 years.
12: Yeah. This is a big one. So you just started.
10: We just celebrated 25.
12: Yes.
10: This is 26.
11: And it was an interesting summer. I think we're actually going to celebrate it this coming summer. He's got a surprise.
12: Do you?
10: I do.
12: Yeah.
10: Not saying anything because it's a surprise.
11: And I like to be surprised. So I don't want to know
10: yet. I'm surprising her.
11: I want to be surprised.
10: That's right. And now that's risky.
9: Yeah.
10: You surprise a woman like Lauren, it's risky.
9: Really?
10: Because it could.
12: But she likes it.
10: She likes
11: like
10: the
11: surprises.
10: Surprise, but then once the surprise
11: it's
10: is
11: like,
10: there.
11: Surprise it could be like, me, but read my mind.
9: It better be the right surprise.
10: Which, I'm glad I have a good prophetic gift.
11: Right.
9: So I mean, I surprised Ann one time. She was visiting her sister or something for like a week. I got my buddy Rob, said, we're painting the family room. And we were so. We watched Hoosiers.
10: Let's
9: we
10: go.
9: Painted the family room. She comes walking over like, watch this. I filmed it. And Rob's like, she didn't like it.
12: I'm like,
9: she hated it. She didn't just like it. So you're right. You never know.
10: I would never touch the house.
11: Yeah, never.
10: Like I grew up.
9: I was young.
10: White walls, overhead lights.
9: Okay.
10: Mm-hmm. I mean, that's how I grew up. I never lived in a house that had paint on the walls or a lamp.
11: Mm-hmm.
10: And Lauren, like one of our adjustments is beauty matters to Lauren in a way I did not grow
11: ambiance.
10: Up with.
11: Ambiance, yes.
10: So I had to learn to walk through a dark room to try to find a lamp, even though there's a switch right here.
11: We have compromised on dimmer switches on our overhead lights.
10: There we go.
11: So yeah, you can flip it on, but don't have it full power unless you're looking for something.
10: There we go. There's compromise.
12: Okay, so kids.
10: So we've got three kids. Our oldest is married. Then we have a 19-year-old. Son who's in school and working, and then we have a 15-year-old daughter. So we are, who was at PAO with me?
9: Yeah,
10: last
9: I saw
10: time I saw you guys.
9: Yeah, I saw you guys walking through the lobby.
10: Just a tall, beautiful, gregarious, wonderful soul.
11: Yeah, they're all
10: and
11: great.
10: She's, they're great,
11: great
10: hangs.
11: Kids.
12: Yeah. You're not that far away from being empty nesters.
11: Yeah.
9: Which is awesome, by the way.
10: No, we're not. I don't think we're nervous about it.
11: No. Well, and they've kind of stuck close. I'm not sure about the third born.
10: Yeah.
11: She's talking about California, Florida. And I'm like, okay, we'll just come visit you. But the other two, they like being around.
10: Yeah.
11: And so it's kind of neat to see them grow into their own and become adults and to watch them.
10: I was just talking to somebody yesterday. It's just like this new season where there have been rhythms and disciplines in place so that we can be the kind of mom and dad and husband and wife and friends that we want to be. And it just feels like I'd never had email on my phone until recently.
11: Wow.
10: Because I didn't want, I had this process where I'd put my hands on my desk. would thank God that he was going to keep working, because ministry's never done it. Like, I'm
12: ever
10: building a deck,
12: yeah, right,
10: and I can be like, the deck's done. Let me go home and have a beer and watch the game. Like, I there's always something, always a crisis, always. So I'd put my hands on my desk. I would thank God that he was going to keep working and I didn't have to. And then I'd drive home, and then I had a little driveway prayer, because I never knew what I was walking into when the kids were little. They have Chandler blood, which is, it's destructive and energetic. And,
11: lots of energy.
10: Lots of energy.
12: We have three sons. We understand.
10: Oh, yeah. Three boys will do it.
11: You do.
10: We at least got the two girls, but then, yeah.
11: Yeah, I was going to say,
10: at least
11: they
10: that's
11: got
10: probably
11: enough
10: overspoken
11: energy for a boy.
10: So I would have this little prayer in the driveway because I didn't know what I was walking into. Mm. And I would just try to remind my heart, it's been given to me and me alone, to be Lauren's husband and these kids' daddies. And my friend J.R. Vassar always called it second shift. Mm. Like, you're not done when you get home. It's, yeah, it's like second shift. And your second shift's usually more important, ultimately, than your first one. And so I had that kind of second shift mentality. How can I walk in and be helpful, imperfectly executed? But now we're in a season where there's rarely chaos when I come home.
12: Yeah.
10: You know, we just have a 15-year-old.
11: Or if there's anyone there at all.
10: Yeah, that would be a, yeah, that would be a big thing.
11: She's about to drive and her friends are driving. And yeah, so she's kind of got her own social life.
10: Total extrovert, wants to go, likes to play.
9: Mm-hmm. I mean, so, Lauren, is that how it lived out? Because I'd love to talk marriage in ministry, because we did it and we almost lost our marriage.
11: Yeah.
9: So how's that been for you guys?
11: When we got to the church and this building that we're sitting in right now,
9: were you early married?
11: I was 22, pregnant with our first child.
9: All right,
11: and he was 28. And
9: he is an older man, isn't he?
11: Yeah, he is an older man.
10: That's why
11: told
10: she likes
11: you
10: to bring that up.
11: See,
10: she likes to bring
11: I'm
10: it up.
11: Much younger.
10: I don't know that we've ever done one of these.
11: Anyway,
10: where that didn't come out. That's actually later than it usually comes out. Usually, first, like, you don't even ask her. She's like, I'm 6 years younger.
11: Anyway, so like, I was becoming a new mom.
9: Yeah.
11: We'd been married for a couple years, you know, so it was all very new. Yeah, it was a tough season.
9: What do you mean you weren't doing well? Just struggle?
10: We had a really rough first 7 years.
11: We did.
10: Really?
11: Yeah,
10: really
11: I
10: rough.
11: Think we were still maturing, clearly. We had a lot of baggage and he had more than I did, but I had I had plenty, and it looked just prettier.
10: I like to say that Lauren came in. Lauren came into the marriage with a backpack of baggage.
11: Well,
10: and
11: maybe
10: I came
11: a carry-on.
10: I came in with, like, you would need like a pretty powerful
11: like a
10: locomotive to pull my baggage.
9: Very similar.
11: But it's okay.
9: Yeah.
11: You know, it
12: we were
11: matter.
12: Similar. 25
9: I mean, you had
12: and
9: six
12: 28.
9: More years to live.
10: Yeah,
9: so,
10: yeah,
9: you know,
10: that's what I'm saying. Those are hard years.
11: That's right.
12: So a lot of people are listening that thinking, we have so much baggage.
11: Oh,
12: we don't
11: yeah.
12: even know what to do with it.
10: Yeah.
12: There's so much. How do you even start?
11: Yeah. I think we made solid attempts at first that were a little bit misguided. Some of it was for me, okay, I just need to try harder, pray more, read my Bible more. I just need to be better. You know, in my journals, like, Lord, help me be a better wife, all these things, without really getting to the heart of what I was experiencing, where it was this desire to be good. Like, if I've struggled with my whole life, it's with perfectionism and people pleasing and performing. Like, what do you want me to do? I can do it. And that's even how I was with the Lord, of just being like earning and performing his love.
12: Yeah.
11: And so I would say it wasn't until our second was born, when I was 25, I started going to Celebrate Recovery at our church.
9: Did you really?
11: We were starting a recovery program, Celebrate Recovery.
9: Most honest people in the church, I think.
11: Everybody,
10: no
11: everybody should go.
10: No doubt.
12: There's not a person that shouldn't go.
11: Yes, yeah. They're not hiding. And yeah. I was like, he had gone through counseling. I had done some counseling, but I was 25, had a three-year-old. Maybe I had a baby at that point, our second born. And I just had hit a wall where I was like, I cannot do it anymore.
10: Yeah.
11: Like, I'm trying to get at these deep-seated insecurities in my heart that just were not coming out. And I was like, I'm going to go to Celebrate Recovery. And the man
9: Which
11: that was teaching.
9: Which is pretty crazy, the pastor's wife.
11: Yeah.
9: Is
11: okay.
9: showing up there.
11: So
9: I don't know another pastor's wife
11: to
9: that.
11: To be fair, it was kind of the big kickoff. And so Matt had invited everyone to come to Celebrate Recovery. And so, like, I was like, I'm going to go. Sitting in the front row and hearing the man, you know, he gave an illustration of this beautiful field that the Lord wanted to plant, but there are all these weeds in it. And, you know, the person was trying to pull the weeds up and they're mowing over it, but nothing was working. Mm. And I mean, that was, he was reading my mail. I was like, wow. Yeah, nothing's working for me. I don't know how to do this. And at the end, he kind of gave this altar call, this opportunity to just surrender. And you would go up there and you pick up this poker chip and you'd hug somebody and then you go back to your seat. And I remember thinking, I want to surrender. I've tried and I cannot do it. I think I understood as best I could the grace of God, but it really had not penetrated my heart. So I believe I knew the Lord and I had a relationship with him. I was 8 years old when I got saved, but I was still bound up in a lot of perfectionism and people pleasing. And that day, I remember the opportunity passed and I was so mad at myself. I was like, why didn't I do it? But all these things were playing in my head. Like, you're the pastor's wife. What are people going to think?
9: Yeah.
11: And so, it came back around at the very end. They offered it one more time.
10: Yeah.
11: And you could not hold me down. I was going straight up there. Yeah. But I think that was the beginning of breakthrough for me and healing, like complete healing in our marriage.
12: Could you see it, Matt?
11: Yeah.
10: Well, I was such a jerk at the time. And I'm being honest, she's like, I just need to pray harder. I just need to be better. And I'm thinking, yeah. Yeah, you do. Because, I mean, I'm telling you, to my shame.
9: Yeah.
10: Because, like, every other area of my life is gold. I mean, every other area of my life was gold. I am beloved here. I am, like, I am traveling and preaching. And then there's this area of my life that's broken and cold. And I didn't, like, I was just like, yes, let me pray for you.
9: Yeah.
10: I mean, it was so awful. And I said awful things.
11: Wow.
10: And so, but there was this moment of grace where I was being a baby. I mean, I was just being a baby. And we were in my kitchen and I'm like, I'm not going to be, I mean, like I made like a covenant with God. It's so terrible. I'm just like, I'm not going to be my dad. I'm not going to be explosive. I'm just not going to be that. So what I would do when I was upset is just get icy. And so, which is just such a baby. And I was frustrated for something that didn't even make sense. Something I'd made, a story I was telling myself that wasn't true. And I'm in the kitchen and I'm just like ignoring, being icy towards her. And she's like, are you okay? Well, I'm fine. You know, I'm fine. I'm not. And I think I'm winning.
9: Yeah,
10: that's what's crazy. I'm not exploding.
11: I'm winning.
10: I'm doing amazing here. I'm the best husband ever. So I'm not screaming. I'm not my dad. That's right. That was the way. It's anti-vision rather than vision. So I didn't know this is the kind of husbands God's calling me to. I was going, I won't be this. It's a surefire way to become that.
12: Yeah.
10: Just a little bit different.
9: Yeah.
10: So you need vision to pull you forward. This is the kind of husband God's calling me to. Now let me live into that.
12: That's
10: not
12: good.
10: I don't want to be these things. I think you become those things. I think anti-vision leads you in that direction. And so I'm in the kitchen. I'm just pouting and slamming and feeling sorry for myself. And, you know, she came around the island and just hugged me and just said, hey, I don't know what's going on in you, but I love you and I'm not going anywhere. And I went, oh, it's me. It's not her. It's me.
11: It was both of us.
10: And so, but I could see clearly at that moment that all of the, get better at that was gone in me. And I was like, no, I've got something broken in me. And that's when I went and started to get help. And then, you know, these things are starting to happen. So I'm like, and then now you got to figure out, okay, how do we do this now? We've been in this dance, you know, at that point, probably 5 years. And then the next two that we would say seven were hard. The next two were learning a new dance, learning how we're going to fight, how we're going to express ourselves. How vulnerable can we be? What can I actually trust you with?
12: Do you think every marriage, every person marriage has to come to that realization? Oh, it's me.
10: I think the best marriages do.
12: Me too.
10: The best marriages do.
12: I was so prideful thinking if Dave would get his act together, we could be great. And then I had that thing, oh, it's me. It's so humbling.
9: It was always me.
12: But it's both. That's
9: it
12: what I mean.
9: Was.
12: I think that's the start of getting rid of our baggage.
10: And it was wonderfully crushing. It was wonderfully crushing.
9: I mean, and also, you know, in the ministry, your story is very similar because you can find your life outside the home.
10: No question.
9: Because you're in a position where you have power and the lights are on you and you're preaching and all that stuff. And I said to her, and it's part of our story, and many of our listeners have heard it, but I didn't say it to her in our kitchen. I said it to her on stage in front of 1,000 women that she asked me to come speak with her at, that I feel like everywhere I go outside the home, I get cheered, and I come home and I get booed.
10: Yeah.
11: Oh, wow. Yeah.
9: You know, I said that to the women. I try and say, hey, ladies, this is how it feels for us. And I look over to Ann. She's like, what just happened?
12: Man. He's never said that to me ever.
9: Can you imagine that drive home is like, you think I'm booing you? I'm helping you.
10: I'm not booing you.
12: But there's also that part of me
9: where, that's ministry.
12: You're more kind. You're trying to be a perfectionist. Mm-hmm. I am the one that's more verbal than Dave. So I'm like, oh, you think you're so amazing. Yeah. Oh, Dave, you're so amazing. Like, maybe you could be that here.
11: Either
9: way. What did it look like as you transitioned
12: to a new dance?
9: You know, 7 years in and you're starting this new dance.
10: Yeah, I think both of us were trying to grow in trusting each other with the parts of us that were super tender.
11: Yes.
10: In learning, oh, that just triggered me. What was that?
9: The root.
10: Like, why did that is not personal. And that felt deeply personal to me. Mm-hmm. And I know her. I know she's not trying to poke that. And so then it was just, you know, trying and failing.
11: Yeah.
10: We're still doing it. I mean, it just happened yesterday morning.
12: It'll probably never end.
10: No, but now we've got language.
9: Tell us about yesterday.
12: Yeah, we want to hear.
10: Yeah, it's so I can get just like a low-grade agitation that's not tied to anything. I have no idea.
9: Why
10: it's
9: are you
10: just
9: a
10: low-grade agitation. I think it has to do with expectations.
9: Yeah.
11: Yeah.
10: And so this is a week for us. I mean, this is a... This is a long, full week.
9: And here we are.
10: And here we are. We know what? Just jam that in there.
9: Can we get you in here and talk about your marriage?
10: And so I woke up early, and I had some things that I needed to get done. I've got deadlines that other people are waiting on. And so I got up early to kind of tackle that. And then Lauren got up. She actually got up earlier than I was expecting her to get up. And came in, and I got her coffee. That's kind of a ritual, and set her coffee by her Bible and her journal.
11: So sweet.
10: And then I sat back down, and then she was like, did I tell you about my conversation with Sarah yesterday? And then I'm just thinking,
9: no.
11: I thought I waited for a good moment. Apparently, I did not.
10: So then I know what's right.
11: I know.
10: My heart and its knowledge of what's right versus what it wants is a very real internal battle.
9: Yep,
11: for all
10: and
11: of
10: so
11: us.
10: And so I literally shut my computer. I turned and faced her.
11: Wow.
10: But in my head, I'm thinking, surely this is over in 3 to 5 minutes.
11: Was it that long?
10: I don't know. That's what I'm telling you. The state of my heart was not such that I could take time.
9: Yeah.
10: I'm just kind of, I'm looking at her in her face. I am not with her. I am not, man. I am.
11: Don't fool me.
10: In my heart.
11: You're just telling me stories.
10: I am in my heart going, if I don't get that done by the time I leave to do this, I am going to owe a lot of people an apology. And so I'm just, I get it. Oh, all right. And then that made me it just set like this low grade agitation. So then I'm snapping at Noor to get out of it. She's like, 15 more minutes. And I'm like, no, you told me this was the time you wanted to get up. I'm not letting you switch the time. So feet on the floor. And then I was just chirpy. Well, I don't think I was rude. I was just short.
11: No, you're just short.
10: And so then I'm in the bathroom. I'm about to leave. I got the thing done. And I was just like, hey, I've got that thing going on in me. It's not about you. I'm just... Like I can just feel I'm a little agitated. I've got a lot going on. I've got a lot. So that would have, we had to learn how to do that.
12: Yeah. I like that language.
10: Those 2 years.
12: Yeah. She's got that thing going on in me.
11: Yes.
12: And as a married couple,
10: I don't understand it.
12: You know it.
11: You know.
10: Yeah, she knows it. I don't understand it. Like, what is that? Like, I love this woman.
12: I said it to Dave at the airport a few days ago. Yeah. I'm like, ooh, there's something going on. It's that same thing. It's just snappy.
11: Yes.
12: And when it's not about me, I can laugh at it.
11: Right. Oh,
9: Yeah, it's always is it about me?
12: It's just not like, oh, man.
10: Yeah.
11: Yes.
9: Like, well, you can help me with the other stuff.
11: Yeah.
9: I mean, how did the Celebrate Recovery thing, you know, help you? You know what's really funny? I preached Sunday at a church. I'm sort of new there. And this lady, one of the ushers, I was trying to do that. I'm going to go out in the lobby and meet people.
11: Yeah.
9: And so I'm doing it. I'm walking back in the auditorium. And this woman goes, hey, you know, I've been wanting to share this with you. And she hands me the poker chip from Celebrate Recovery.
11: Yes.
9: And I didn't realize what it was.
11: Yeah.
9: And I took it. and left.
11: Yeah.
9: I'm like, thanks. And then she goes, wait,
10: no,
9: it's
10: no,
9: mine.
10: No, I'm showing you that. That's
9: literally taking her.
10: That's an Ebenezer.
9: So much to
11: her. Her surrender
9: I'm like,
11: chip.
9: Oh, thanks. I'm putting it in my pocket. She goes, what is your problem? Like,
10: hey, buddy, you know what that is?
11: Yeah. No idea.
9: Yeah, I mean, but that really changed something to help
11: yeah,
9: you.
11: Yeah, it did.
9: Back.
11: I went through the steps. Yet I think as a, you know, I grew up First Baptist, Longview, Texas. You know, it was wonderful home, church home to grow up in. But, you know, doing the chants that you do, like kind of like AA, it was very, it was just unsettling, but in the best way, where it felt uncomfortable. But I was like, this is good for me to feel uncomfortable and to kind of shake things up of just what I do.
9: So you went through the whole program.
11: I went through steps. I led a group through steps.
9: Wow.
11: It was really freeing to kind of answer these questions in a confidential setting with people I didn't really know well and to be vulnerable and to for them to look at me. I mean, there were answers that I gave that I thought, surely they're going to look at me like my head is coming off, you know, but they didn't. They're okay, thanks for sharing. I was like, I didn't die. They didn't run out the door, you know? So it was very freeing to be vulnerable and then just to have the grace of God actually meet my heart, to see the things that I thought were okay that weren't okay.
9: Yeah.
11: You know, to try to be perfect, to try to be good. Isn't that honorable? I was like, no, Jesus did that for you.
10: Yeah.
11: And yes, do we want to live a life that pleases him? Absolutely. But we cannot earn his love and his favor. He just gives it freely.
10: Yeah.
11: And so that was something that I needed to work into my heart more deeply than I knew
9: before. Yeah, I saw an interview, I don't know if you saw it, maybe last year, Carrie Newhoff with John Crist.
11: Yeah. Oh, yes.
9: And John did that, and he said every person should go through sober recovery.
11: I'm totally, totally believe it.
10: Our big tagline here at The Village is it's okay to not be okay, but God doesn't leave us there.
9: Yeah.
10: So we have a huge recovery culture here.
9: Yeah.
10: Like,
9: that's awesome.
10: There have been seasons where it's more of the front door than Sunday services.
11: Yeah.
10: And almost
9: that's great.
10: Every time
11: we
10: had mass baptisms where we were baptizing, not like stuff you see in the news, we never baptized like 1,000 people on a Sunday, but when we would baptize 30, 40 people and they would read their testimonies, 80% of them came to recovery.
12: Yeah.
9: Great.
12: And I think
9: that's
12: you guys model that because you can say go to celebrate recovery, but what you model is that authenticity of just saying, man, we messed up this week, just 2 days ago.
11: Yeah.
12: You know, and I think people are relieved like,
10: well, it doesn't help anybody for me to stand up there and wear a cape.
12: Mm-hmm.
10: Like that's not going to help anybody.
12: Right. No.
10: It's going to hurt them.
12: Yeah.
10: I won't do it. I still say the first 7 years of our marriage were brutal.
12: Yeah.
10: And you would see like some people, you can see new people in the crowd being like, and I always have to go, my wife knows I'm saying that.
11: Yeah.
10: It wasn't like she was laying in bed next to me during
11: it
10: that season
11: mutual.
10: Going, all my girlhood dreams have come true in this man. We were both in a tough spot.
11: Yeah.
10: This is, and then the number of people over, you know, I've been here, it'll be 23 years this year.
9: Mm.
10: The number of people that were like, the second you said that, I knew I could be here.
9: Yeah. Right.
10: And so I just was, we were never, neither one of us were ever interested in plain pastor and first lady.
11: Yeah. Yes.
10: Like we're very much human beings first, children of God, and that means we're being sanctified.
11: Mm-hmm.
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1: The carbon tax issue, the 1% flood levy, the political upheaval last year, Gillard kicking Rudd out, and a year later in the media, they don't want Julia, get Rudd back. How ridiculous. I'm sorry. Be quiet, Aaron. No one cares what you think. The rising electricity and grocery costs, the promise of assistance to families to offset it. An elderly female radio listener said, I'd rather crawl under a hollow log and fight a grizzly bear. Eccentric, but I get it. 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I know it's not practical for everyone, but if it is, how about public transport to work? 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I'll be happy if you get me that, to be quite honest. Open an account and from your salary, put the amount you'll need for your bills each month into that account. And maybe try to be happy with what we have. In the book of Matthew, it says, Seek the kingdom of God above all else and live righteously, and he will give you everything you need.

hasn't stopped raining for days. My world is a flood, but slowly I become one with the mud.